0: Which, where is that on the NBA's investigation?
1: I told you. Digest. Determined. They have to pay the contract.
0: No, I know, but, well, I know it's funny, but I'm saying on the NBA's, process of, you know, they're investigating Kawhi. They're trying to deal with, you know, the Lakers situation, which we'll talk about in a second. They're trying to do expansion. They're trying to figure out
1: if Bon Temps is going to pay off his bets.
0: trying to do NBA Europe, you know, the Kawhi trade, like, you know, if Kawhi gets traded or whatever, that, I mean, that's all part of aspiration. Where is the Gary Trent? Like, you know, where's the Gary Trent investigation?
1: They're mad that we're talking about it because they're hoping people forget it. Because they're like, look, the Bucks are on TV for like, I think the Bucks are on TV for the first half of a game in February, and that's it.
0: You know what was fascinating? And it is what it is, but when the TV schedule came out, mm-hmm. that Zion Williamson and the Pelicans only had two games, and you know, not that long.
1: You can't count on him being on the floor.
0: No, I know.
1: They're not even good.
0: Criticizing it, I'm just saying.
1: You know, when Zion's on the floor, he's still exciting, but you can't bank on him being there. And there's, you know, like there's just not the buzz from him has been gone for a long time. Hey, can we go back a little bit though? Can we discuss the potential fit of DeRozan with the Nuggets? Because I think it's honestly pretty clunky.
0: Well, the Nuggets need space. And by the way, this is a classic case. You know, DeRozan is, you know, going to be moving into a minimum zone. But go ahead.
1: In his late 30s. And he'd be moving into a bench role for the first time in his career, which honestly is the role that I thought would be best suit him for a while. But he would, you know, he decided he wanted to be a number one or number two option. And I get it. Like, they need bench scoring. They need a guy who can prop up the offense and give it some kind of life in the 14 minutes or so that Joker's sitting. But I don't think you can play DeRozan with Joker because DeRozan needs the ball. He doesn't space it. He's not a cutter. He doesn't do any of the things you need to really thrive off of Joker. And then that duo defensively stinks worse than morning breath after a 12-pack of Coors Light. Like, my God. So I'm just saying, like, I get it. Like, it's not exactly, there's not just a ton of guys sitting out on the market, but like the idea that DeRozan would salvage the summer for the Nuggets. I don't think so, man.
0: Well, I don't think it would salvage it, but you know, I would be interested to watch the two man game because they're both very effective. You know, One thing about DeRozan, he moves well off the ball and he gets to the line.
1: Doesn't move well off the ball? I don't know.
2: I mean, he loves getting to that kind of mid-range, mid-post area and operate out of there. And a lot of times the Nuggets run
0: He doesn't move well off the ball like he's J.J. Redick or Rip Hamilton. I mean, he's not running floppy, but I'm just saying, like Dave said, he gets into position.
1: Yeah. So off the dribble.
0: Let me just say this. I don't want to gloss over the Clippers because while the Clippers are dealing with a bunch of other things, I think it was nice business to get Max Strus for a second round pick. So they traded, Collins, John Collins to, mm-hmm. the Pistons, which was a whole nother move that the Pistons not signing Tobias Harris and taking on John Collins. I don't know. Anyway, they got a $17 million trade exception for that. And they took on Johnny Broom in a deal to move off to help.
2: Contavious Caldwell-Pope end up with the Sixers.
0: Right. So they did a roster spot move for the Sixers. So they take that second round pick that they just got for taking a roster spot and the trade exception for John Collins. And then they use that to acquire Max Strus. Look, the Clippers have other challenges, and they were actually at one time this year deemed a possible spot for Peyton Watson. So they don't get Peyton Watson, but they get in Strus. You know, he's 30 years old, still very much in his prime, and, you know, would be in a contract year and will compete at both ends. I actually thought I had one executive tell me the team that I like business the most out of this was the Clippers.
1: Yeah, I mean, he's a solid rotation player. You know, hopefully he can be healthy this year. Solid rotation player for a team that there's no benefit in the Clippers being bad. Guess who owns their pick this year?
0: I heard.
1: And they took an actual trade exception and turned it into, you know, a guy who might be a human trade exception. He's an expiring contract. There could be value in that, as the trade deadline approaches.
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1: How many records would this guy break if he were playing in any other classification other than Division II, 3A with far and away the best athletes in the state in that classification? 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And he is putting up video game numbers against those dudes. He would rush for 15,000 yards against Derrick Henry's schedule from back in high school. Like, I have never been higher on a high school football recruit than I am DGG. Mark it down, fellas, and we can play this at some point. Tennessee will win the SEC in one of his 3 years. I don't know which one. 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

0: our market for 9 years. Before that, she played down the road at Ohio State. She's one of the most prolific scorers. If you Google the list of top NCAA women's scorers, you don't have to go long to see Kelsey Mitchell. I believe she's 3 all-time NCAA women's scorers. She was a scoring machine with the Buckeyes at Ohio State. She came to Indiana, and, you know, the Fever had a record there with Tamika Catchings where they had gone to the playoffs like 8 million years in a row. And then they hit a roadblock, and they weren't good. And they were playing in 3 different buildings because they were redoing the field house. And unfortunately, that was Kelsey's first couple of years. She scored points, a lot of points, but not a real lot. But she was the best player on some crappy teams. But she came to work every day playing hard. And the Kelsey Mitchell that America is seeing now was the Kelsey Mitchell that Fever fans, and more importantly, Fever management and players saw. You know, she's like Tamika Catchings in this respect. The first person in the gym every day was Tamika Catchings. The last person in the gym to leave is Tamika Catchings. It's now Kelsey Mitchell. And she's had the work ethic. Everybody knows that she's getting her doctorate in the offseason. She's a remarkable and extraordinary young woman. And she is, you know, as the kids say, a baller. I mean, she's fast. You heard the USA coach tonight doing the game colors saying, I think she's the best guard in the league. Well, she's not on the Team USA. Maybe she should be, but she doesn't care. She wants to win. That's the way her dad raised her. Her dad was her coach. She lost him a year or so ago, and she is committed to fulfilling a promise that she made to him that she would be the best basketball player in the world. You can't match her speed. You can't match her toughness. She gets smacked in the head more than Tyson did in the 80s, and she gets right back up and is looking for more and continues to score points. She is if Caitlin Clark is maybe the heart of the team, Kelsey Mitchell is the soul of the team. And the best thing is, they get along, they love each other, and I think they know they make each other better. And you talk about a dynamic duo. This ain't Batman and Robin. Uh-uh. This is Superman and Batman.
1: Well, Eddie, the last question I want to leave you with, though, could she handle an eighth-grade league in Nassau County or Suffolk County on Long Island? How would you assess that scenario as we bring back your Long Island references here full circle?
0: Hey. She's so good, she would star in the Poconos. She would be great in Wilkes-Barre, Scranton, and Honesdale, and all the way through Pennsylvania. She could take over the... I mean, I'm so glad you asked about her because she's so unsung. She's so quiet. You know, they have these... The NBA has them, too. They have those fashion things. You know, the players walk in before the game, and the NBA guys are all glammed up, and the WNBA ladies are all glammed up, and that's a... Kelsey walks in. She's wearing a sweat top, sweatpants, bada bing, bada boom. And I'm so glad Tyrese Halliburton, who's just such a favorite to Knicks fans, Halliburton got her to deal with Puma, brought her into the Puma family, and she's now a Puma cat, and she's ready to go. And let me say this. They are so fun to watch. I mean, if you could go see Hamilton, you could go see a play on Broadway, but the best ticket tonight in New York was that one, because you're going to see a show, and both teams put on a great show. And that Liberty team, let me tell you something. They are going to – can you imagine? The ratings are through the roof for the WNBA. Can you imagine if two of the first-round matchups are New York and Vegas and Atlanta and Indiana? Holy – I know the NFL's starting, but that is must-see TV.
1: Well, leave it to Eddie White to put the WNBA front and center. If those storylines are not intriguing, I don't know what will be. He is the Indiana Fever insider. Eddie, greatly appreciate the time and the insight and look forward to talking to you down the road. Thanks so much.
0: Be good. God bless you.
1: You got it. Our pleasure. Little Long Island, some Mike Tyson in the mix. I mean, we got plenty of parallels in terms of Kelsey Mitchell and her toughness and what she will bring to the Fever as they hope to take what they've shown flash-wise in the regular season and apply that to the playoffs. Well, the Cleveland Cavaliers, they thought maybe they'd get a little bit further in the postseason, so they tweaked the roster. Is it enough to be knocking on the door of the NBA Finals? We'll examine that here on Game Night, ESPN Radio, and the all-new ESPN app.
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0: from all the attention that is converging in on the big boys in the paint, then he meets the exact need as to why they were aggressive in pursuing him once the Mavs decided to buy him out.
1: Yeah, you know, I think both veterans we've talked about are really good fits for the teams and what the teams want to do. You know, Amber was just referring to, you know, how last season with the Mavs, Clay shot 38.6% from three. First of all, that's really good. Like a 38.6% shooting from three is a really high efficiency. But also, you know, as great as Cooper Flagg appears that he will be in the NBA, he's not quite what Giannis can be as far as drawing defenses and creating open looks. And so I would be surprised if Klay Thompson isn't knocking down 40 or higher percent from three-point range this season, because he should just get such high-quality shots. And he also gives the team some versatility, right? Like they had to give up a lot of players in the moves to get Giannis. But right now, they're set for Davion Mitchell to be their starting point guard on the depth chart. He's more of a defensive-minded guy. He has one of the great nicknames in basketball. They call him Off Night, because when he's guarding somebody, he makes them have an off night. But if they want to, if they're in a situation where they need some shooting, well, now you can bring in Clay and Hardaway and Andrew Wiggins, three guys that could also all be 40% 3-point shooters that could knock down two or three threes a game very easily. You could have that lineup out there surrounding Giannis and Bam. And that type of flexibility is another hallmark of the Pat Riley kind of contending pedigree. He wants to have teams that can be flexible depending on the situation.
0: They lost Tyler Hero in the Giannis trade, which is what you were pointing to. And then Norman Powell, they couldn't re-sign. He went to the Chicago Bulls. Mm-hmm. So those are two shooters slash scorers that you don't have in the equation anymore. In comes Tim Hardaway Jr. and Klay Thompson. And as long as they can knock down and take advantage of those looks, I don't think Miami is going to drop off with respect to its perimeter shooting. Clearly, health is a concern with even somebody like Giannis, mm-hmm. who hasn't been, of course, the poster child of being in the lineup consistently. But I think this is a bit of an underrated signing for both of these teams. And I think there's going to be a number of teams. Now, DeMar DeRozan was a little bit more available than Clay, because Clay had to be bought out. So I don't know if I'd throw them both in the boat. But I think there's going to be a number of teams that are going to regret that they didn't act as aggressive in maybe locking up a guy like DeRozan, or seeing what Dallas was going to do with Clay and how that could be the difference between getting a higher seed or getting further into the postseason for both of these squads.
1: Yeah, no, definitely. I really like both of those additions. You mentioned DeRozan with the Nuggets. Like, that's the kind of under, so people kind of forget, it hasn't been that long since the Nuggets won a championship. You know, they won a championship just a few years ago, and one of the big things that they lost after they won was quality depth off the bench. And that's made them thinner, and it's made them, you've seen that weakness show up repeatedly in the last few seasons. DeMar DeRozan is the type of player that he can be an impact player on a team that may have been an impact player away from getting back into championship contention. So, yeah, I think these were both signings that need to be paid attention to.
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0: since they started the season, 13-12, and are now 22-15 on the season, 1.5 games back of the Atlanta Dream for the 5th best record in the WNBA. Now, let's get to the action in the fourth quarter as the Liberty trying to put this one away on Prime Video.
1: And now it's Beamish. Penetrates. Put it up with the left.
0: Beavis with the driving layup and one. Liberty win it 109-102. Brianna Stewart, 22 points, 8 rebounds, 7 assists. New York now 13-5 at home this season for the Fever. Kelsey Mitchell, 25 points, 4 assists in the loss. Her 22nd straight game with 20 points. Caitlin Clark added 21 points and 7 assists in the loss. Her 22nd game this season with 20-5 as the Liberty get past the Fever 109-102. 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Reds taking on the Diamondbacks. Arizona entering Saturday a game back of the Padres for the third and final NL wildcard spot with a 40% chance to make the postseason, according to FanGraphs. Pick up the action here in the fifth. Ellie Dela Cruz at the plate on 700 WLW.
2: Now Ellie swings. He hammers it. High, deep, down the right field line. If it's fair, it's long gone. It is fair. Ellie drives it out of here to right. A mammoth home run inside the right field foul pole. And it is 7-1 Reds on Dela Cruz's 21st home run of the year.
0: And that would make Dela Cruz a triple shy of the cycle. But the Reds would have another opportunity to get the cycle as J.J. Bleda would be at the plate, needing a home run to complete the cycle on 700 WLW in the sixth.
2: Right-hander Zach Littell still on for the Diamondbacks. His first pitch, and it is smoked high in the air, deep right field. There it goes. It's gone. J.J. Bleda has done it. He is hit for the cycle, launching one out of here over the right field wall.
0: The 11th cycle in Reds history and the first since Ellie Dela Cruz did it in 2023. Bleda with a career high now of his 21st home run of the season. Meanwhile, Dela Cruz with his 10th career four-hit game tied for the 5th most in Major League Baseball entering the league in 2023. The Reds beat the Diamondbacks by a final of 11-5. Meanwhile, Pirates taking on the Dodgers. Kyle Tucker, he certainly had his struggles, heard the boos from the hometown fans last week. And Kyle Tucker needing a hit in a big way, coming to the plate with the Dodgers trailing in the bottom of the fifth on AM 570 LA Sports.
3: Pirate right-hander throws, and Tucker hits it on the ground. Into right field, a base hit. Mookie scores. Rounding third is Muncy. He will score. It's a two-run go-ahead single for Kyle Tucker, and the Dodgers lead it 4-3.
0: Tucker finally hearing some cheers in Chavez Ravine. That hit snapped an 0-26 drought at Dodgers Stadium for Tucker. The RBI's his first at home in 14 games at home since the All-Star break. Meanwhile, Tarik Skubal, he was getting it done for the Dodgers on the mound in the sixth inning already with 10 strikeouts.
3: The 1-2 now to Mangum. Here it comes. Swung on it, missed, strike three. Blew a fastball at 100 right by him. Skubal strikes out the side in the sixth.
0: Skubal with 11 strikeouts picks up his first win with the Dodgers. 7 innings and 3 earned in the win. 5th straight wins for LA as they get past the Pirates 4-3. Giants and the Red Sox, bottom of the ninth inning, 2-2 game. Willier Abreu at the plate for Boston on WEEI 93.7 FM.
4: 3 balls, 2 strikes. Here's the pitch. Swinging a ground ball to first. Handled by Eldridge. He will try to come home. Not in time. Foot off the plate. He was not there. White scores. Willier the hero. And the Red Sox win it 3-2.
0: The Red Sox win it there. Abreu ends a 17-game on-base streak on that fielder's choice, but still brings in the go-ahead run. Just the second win for the Red Sox in 47 games after trailing by multiple runs in the ninth inning. Willy Adames with his 21st home run of the season for the Giants. Elsewhere around baseball, the Rays and the Orioles, it would go into the bottom of the 10th inning, and then Dylan Beavers at the plate here for Baltimore.
5: The 2-2. Swinging a line drive out to deep right field. Back goes DeLuca. He's on the run, reaching out. It's over his head, and this game is going to be over. Streaking towards the plate to score the game winner on a Dylan Beavers pinch hit base hit into right center field to win it. Incredible.
0: On WBAL, Orioles knock off the Rays in 10, 3-2, the final. All three of the Orioles' RBIs came from pinch hitters. They have the most pinch hit RBIs in baseball at 34. Rays now 4-8 against the O's this season. 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
23: Three balls, two strikes. Here's the pitch.
24: Swinging a ground ball to first. Handled by Eldridge. He will try to come home. Not in time. Foot off the plate. He was not there. White scores. Willier the hero. And the Red Sox win it 3-2.
17: Number three.
21: The big toe of Harrison Butker puts more points on the board just before halftime for the Chiefs against the Bucks on 96.5 The Fan.
25: How about a 69-yard field goal try with 3 seconds to go in the second quarter? Trying to beat that kid from Jacksonville. The kick is up, and the kick is going to be a lot of distance. He got it! A 69-yard field goal by Harrison Butker!
17: Number two.
21: Samuel Basayo comes up big in a pinch for the Orioles on WBAL.
26: The pitch. Basayo gets into one. Center field and deep. Mullins is back. He's at the wall. He's out of room. Samuel Basayo ties this game up. A two-run homer. A pinch hit blast. And we're starting over in the eighth.
17: Number one.
21: The Mariners' Randy Arozarena goes deep for the win on Seattle Sports 710 AM.
27: It has come down to this. Tying run at first. Winning run at the plate. Now the stretch, and the 0-1 is on the way to Randy. Swing and a high fly ball. Deep center field. BCA back to the warning track to the wall. Goodbye baseball. Randy Arozarena walks it off with a two-run home run. Here in the bottom of the ninth inning. A miracle finish for Randy Arozarena. The Mariners win it 5-4.
0: That was Marty Hausberger. This is SportsCenter All 9, ESPN Radio, and the ESPN app. Let's get to the Little League World Series in Williamsport. Elimination games on Saturday, two in the international bracket, two on the USA bracket. Let's get to Bonita, California, taking on Phoenix City, Alabama. Alabama up big and looking to finish this one off in the fourth inning. Let's hear it on ESPN.
28: And he almost hit him. Instead, it's a walk. Phoenix City, Alabama will win the game 12-2, and that will do it for California. What a performance by the kids from Phoenix City. The Southeast survives.
0: Carl Ravitch on the call as Phoenix City moves past Bonita, California, sending them home. In the other United States game, it was another big-time performance from Hamilton, Ohio, as they put together 10 runs in 4 innings to run rule Bridgewater, Massachusetts.
28: Slow roll to third. McAdams across the diamond to do it. And the Great Lakes stays alive. They win it by a final of 10-0. They do not allow a hit, and it ends in 4 innings, ending the summer for the team from Braintree, Massachusetts.
0: On the international bracket, Japan taking on the Dominican Republic, and Tensei Yazawa, well, it was his tournament on Saturday.
29: He had one of their two home runs last year, scored 3 runs, drove in 4, and back for another round.
28: Struck well to right field, way back to the wall, see ya! Two-run shot, Tensei Yazawa. He goes deep in Williamsport for the second year in a row.
0: And Yazawa would hit another 2-run home run to make it 8-1. Tokyo would go on to beat the Dominican Republic 10-1 the final. In the other international game, Vancouver moved past Sydney, Australia 4-0. Still more to come, including from the NFL preseason. Who's going to win the quarterback job between Shedeur Sanders and Deshaun Watson? Find out next. 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
6: Here is our weather in Middle Tennessee. Sunday will be sunny with a high near 90. Winds will be light, shifting to northwest at 5 to 10 miles per hour in the afternoon. Sunday night will be mostly cloudy with a low around 64. Monday will be mostly sunny with a high near 89. Monday night brings a chance of showers and thunderstorms after 1 a.m. with a low around 66. 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
12: To be better.
13: I'll give you time. To be better. We're doing that again at some point. I just know that. Like, I'm going to give you a chance.
12: I'll be ready.
13: All right, so we're going to do something we haven't done on this show before, but I sometimes do on my local show, but I want to bring it here because I like the interaction with fans. We are the show on ESPN that wants to talk to you all as much as we can. So it is going to be Ask Anything Tuesday. You can call in 888-SAY-ESPN and ask us any question with some caveats. We're not trying to do something controversial. I mean, it can be like sports controversial, but like, I don't want you, don't call about politics, or you don't call about like just things that make people, this is fun, right? 888-SAY-ESPN, but it's Ask Anything Tuesday. You pick it, we will answer. And the phone lines are open. So this is a good chance to see what our audience can bring, Myron, and see if they have good questions for us on a Tuesday afternoon.
4: Yeah, I'm ready to answer most things, but I also reserve the right to plead the fifth. So we'll see.
13: Well, I'll push it if need be. I mean, just need it to be fun-loving. That's really it.
4: Lighthearted.
13: And the good thing is I need this because I'm a little depressed. I just saw this news flash across the wire. Well, I guess it wasn't the wire. I don't even know what that means.
4: what is that? Yeah,
13: I think AP that's like wire. AP wire. What did you? Yeah. Was it literally a wire? Why is it called the wire? I wasn't back a journalist. If people don't know.
4: Well, back in the day, you know, they sent telegrams. So I think like it was like an actual news telegrams. Would come down the wire. Well, yeah, when news first traveled around the world,
13: you mean telegram?
4: Telegram, right? Telegraph? Well, which one is it?
13: I don't know. You're the one that's supposed to be a journalist.
4: 888-SAY-ESPN. The thing where you would like send it across the country, it was on a wire, I believe.
13: Well, I saw this. I don't think that's the correct answer, but I saw this today.
4: I might have made that.
13: Columbia House. You remember when we were kids and you would look on the back of a magazine and it would say 12 CDs for a for a penny or something like
4: 34
13: that?
4: 34 cents, that?
13: Columbia House is shutting down. They will no longer run their mail order CD business starting September 15th. No new orders from Columbia House, which begs the question.
4: Yeah.
13: How in the world are they still were they still going today? I was shocked to learn that Columbia House was still in business. People were still ordering CDs by the mail, Myron.
4: Who? I mean, I thought definitely Columbia House was over by like 2003. People are still buying CDs. Where are the CDs? Like, who's buying CDs?
13: Apparently people are, but not after September 15th. Columbia House is ending. So pour one out. The young people will never know the joy of getting a magazine. Usually it was Parade magazine that would be in the Sunday newspaper. And on the back we didn't get Jet in Middlesbrough.
4: I know y'all didn't get Jet and Ebony.
13: They actually, the Middlesbrough Post Office refused to deliver Jet.
4: They wouldn't let it through?
13: Yeah, they were like, what is this? Parade magazine or something like that, and you would check the 12 CDs you wanted.
4: Yep.
13: And you would give them a dollar, and then you thought you were home free, but then, of course, you ended up ultimately having to buy, like, 50 more. But, like, that was such a thrill when you were a kid.
4: It was. Yeah, that was the era where, like, you ended up paying, you know, 9 easy payments of $13.99 for stuff.
13: They would send you one every month after that.
4: They would.
13: It would be, like, regular price, which would be $27 or something.
4: Yeah. Yeah, I didn't know they were still – like, how many people could be – in that department in 2026, three?
13: I don't know.
4: Like, who's packaging the CDs?
13: R.I.P. Columbia House.
4: Sorry to see that.
13: The other thing is we have Mikey sitting in on the board. And if for people who don't know Mikey, he's been at ESPN for a long time. He is a very grumpy middle-aged man. All right, he comes in, he's very angry. And today, it was great. He goes, you know who I don't like? Fernando Mendoza.
4: Yeah.
13: And I said, why? And he goes, he's just too happy. This is the clip of Mikey. This is the clip of Fernando Mendoza today that made Mikey say the Raiders quarterback is just too happy.
12: Able to go against the Texans defense, which is also a top defense in the league. Go against them, be able to get some reps with the ones against the superstars on their defense. And then obviously their twos are fantastic as well. We got so much work, whether it's move the ball, first down, third down, red zone, 2 minute. There's so many situations, and I believe overall it was a positive day. There were plays that I loved and plays that I wish I had back, but in reality, that's a lie. I wish I didn't have them back because it's a growing experience, and it's practice. It's practice, and this is what I love, and it's a beautiful day to play football here, and I'm so happy. I have so many things to learn from today.
14: Way too happy.
4: I love that. I love it. What do you mean, way too happy? That's who he is.
14: 10 players who got injured today in practice, and he's just loving life.
13: But isn't that a great attitude to have?
4: Yeah.
13: Like, I wouldn't want to change the things that didn't work. I'm happy for what didn't work because I will learn from it, Myron. Isn't that nice?
4: Well, yeah, he has that glass half full attitude, and I love it. Also, so I really

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1: Right-hander Zach Littell still on for the Diamondbacks. His first pitch, and it is smoked high in the air, deep right field. There it goes. It's gone. J.J. Bleday has done it. He is hit for the cycle, launching one out of here over the right field wall.
0: The 11th cycle in Reds history and the first since Elly De La Cruz did it in 2023. Bleday with a career high now of his 21st home run of the season. Meanwhile, De La Cruz with his 10th career four-hit game tied for the fifth most in Major League Baseball entering the league in 2023. The Reds beat the Diamondbacks by a final of 11-5. Meanwhile, Pirates taking on the Dodgers. Kyle Tucker, he certainly had his struggles, heard the boos from the hometown fans last week. And Kyle Tucker needing a hit in a big way, coming to the plate with the Dodgers trailing in the bottom of the fifth on AM 570 LA Sports.
2: Pirate right-hander throws, and Tucker hits it on the ground. Into right field, a base hit. Mookie scores. Rounding third is Muncy. He will score. It's a two-run go-ahead single for Kyle Tucker, and the Dodgers lead it 4-3.
0: Tucker finally hearing some cheers in Chavez Ravine. That hit snapped an 0-for-26 drought at Dodger Stadium for Tucker. The RBI's his first at home in 14 games at home since the All-Star break. Meanwhile, Tarik Skubal, he was getting it done for the Dodgers on the mound in the sixth inning already with 10 strikeouts.
2: The 1-2 now to Mangum. Here it comes. Swung on it, missed, strike three. Blew a fastball at 100 right by him. Skubal strikes out the side in the sixth.
0: Skubal with 11 strikeouts picks up his first win with the Dodgers. Seven innings and three earned in the win. Fifth straight wins for LA as they get past the Pirates 4-3. Giants and the Red Sox, bottom of the ninth inning, 2-2 game. Wilyer Abreu at the plate for Boston on WEEI 93.7 FM.
3: Three balls, two strikes. Here's the pitch. Swinging a ground ball to first. Handled by Eldridge. He will try to come home. Not in time. Foot off the plate. He was not there. White scores. Wilyer the hero. And the Red Sox win it 3-2.
0: The Red Sox win it there. Abreu ends a 17-game on-base streak on that fielder's choice, but still brings in the go-ahead run. Just the second win for the Red Sox in 47 games after trailing by multiple runs in the ninth inning. Willie Adames with his 21st home run of the season for the Giants. Elsewhere around baseball, the Rays and the Orioles, it would go into the bottom of the 10th inning, and then Dylan Beavers at the plate here for Baltimore.
4: The 2-2, swinging a line drive out to deep right field. Back goes DeLuca. He's on the run, reaching out. It's over his head, and this game is going to be over. Streaking towards the plate to score the game winner on a Dylan Beavers pinch hit. Base hit into right center field to win it. Incredible.
0: On WBAL, Orioles knock off the Rays in 10, 3-2, the final. All three of the Orioles' RBIs came from pinch hitters. They have the most pinch hit RBIs in baseball at 34. Rays now 4-8 against the O's this season. 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
10: 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He would rush for 15,000 yards against Derrick Henry's schedule from back in high school. Like, I have never been higher on a high school football recruit than I am DGG. Mark it down, fellas, and we can play this at some point. Tennessee will win the SEC in one of his 3 years. I don't know which one. They're going to win a conference title, and it's going to be because of that dude.
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0: 11-5. Meanwhile, Pirates taking on the Dodgers. Kyle Tucker, he certainly had his struggles, heard the boos from the hometown fans last week. And Kyle Tucker needing a hit in a big way, coming to the plate with the Dodgers trailing in the bottom of the fifth on AM 570 LA Sports.
1: Pirate right-hander throws, and Tucker hits it on the ground. Into right field, a base hit. Mookie scores. Rounding third is Muncy. He will score. It's a two-run go-ahead single for Kyle Tucker, and the Dodgers lead it 4-3.
0: Tucker finally hearing some cheers in Chavez Ravine. That hit snapped an 0-for-26 drought at Dodger Stadium for Tucker. The RBI's his first at home in 14 games at home since the All-Star break. Meanwhile, Tarik Skubal, he was getting it done for the Dodgers on the mound in the sixth inning already with 10 strikeouts.
1: The 1-2 now to Mangum. Here it comes. Swung on and missed, strike three. Blew a fastball at 100 right by him. Skubal strikes out the side in the sixth.
0: Skubal with 11 strikeouts picks up his first win with the Dodgers. Seven innings and three earned in the win. Fifth straight wins for LA as they get past the Pirates 4-3. Giants and the Red Sox, bottom of the ninth inning, 2-2 game. Willier Abreu at the plate for Boston on WEEI 93.7 FM.
2: Three balls, two strikes. Here's the pitch. Swinging a ground ball to first, handled by Eldridge. He will try to come home. Not in time. Foot off the plate. He was not there. White scores. Will, you're the hero. And the Red Sox win it 3-2.
0: The Red Sox win it there. Abreu ends a 17-game on-base streak on that fielder's choice, but still brings in the go-ahead run. Just the second win for the Red Sox in 47 games after trailing by multiple runs in the ninth inning. Willy Adames with his 21st home run of the season for the Giants. Elsewhere around baseball, the Rays and the Orioles, it would go into the bottom of the 10th inning, and then Dylan Beavers at the plate here for Baltimore.
3: The 2-2, swinging a line drive out to deep right field. Back goes DeLuca. He's on the run, reaching out. It's over his head, and this game is going to be over. Streaking towards the plate to score the game winner on a Dylan Beavers pinch hit. Base hit into right center field to win it. Incredible.
0: On WBAL, Orioles knock off the Rays in 10, 3-2. The final, all three of the Orioles' RBIs came from pinch hitters. They have the most pinch hit RBIs in baseball at 34. Rays now 4-8 against the O's this season. 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

0: consequences of their inaction.
1: Yes.
0: Because right now, not that I have sympathy for the NCAA because they were woefully unprepared for the incoming NIL and transfer portal and eligibility issues that all of these lawsuits have come out. Like they finally got, it felt like it was the first win in a long time when they won the federal, and now of course they're going to get undercut at the state level at every turn because that's just the way this is ultimately going to work out, and some of these players are going to be eligible. But the fact that they got one win, because it felt like they were winless, right? Like they were the Cleveland Browns and Detroit Lions when they went 0-16 with all these different lawsuits where they just haven't been allowed to uphold their own rules. And part of that is because they decided when NIL became an actual thing within the NCAA, they just went, Congress, can you help us out with rules? And now here we are 5-6 years later, and we're still in the same system. And that's why they just can't, they're not allowed to enforce their rules because they don't have any federal or state protection. And basically, they can, these student athletes can do whatever they want in terms of their eligibility.
1: Yeah, it's sorry to you guys, but like you said, part of this is also the fact that you've been letting coaches do this forever. Like that's one of the things of like the consequence of your own action or inaction is that you've allowed your players are now moving like coaches do, and that power dynamic is shifting to a point that the NCAA is uncomfortable with. They're trying to do everything they can to stop it, but this is just the lawlessness. Like when you have like lawlessness, unlike economics, it trickles down. Like the lawlessness that you get at the top is going to always trickle down to everybody else. And so when you allow the coaches to act in this exact same way, bending the rules, you can't even punish a coach because they just say, "Bye, I'm going to another, going to the NFL or whatever." When you now you have players who aren't even doing what coaches are doing in terms of like breaking rules and coming back. When you allow them to move freely like that, then it makes everybody nervous. That double standard only becomes magnified, and then we don't feel any sort of sympathy for NCAA.
0: No, and it just kind of feels like this is going to continue to get worse before it gets anywhere near getting better in terms of all the lawsuits in the NCAA. Now, if you've listened to David Dennis Jr. on ESPN Radio, you know he's smart. He used the word tort when we were discussing this earlier. Clearly, smart individual, which is
1: Legally Blonde, of course.
0: So that's why I need David to hear this. I found myself in a debate and an argument on game night earlier this week. I was not expecting to be there, and maybe I'm biased because of the debate, but I want to hear what you think. That's coming up next Sunday morning, ESPN Radio and the ESPN app.
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0: potentially just a year slower. And and Jokic is somebody who, I mean, his game is kind of slow to begin with, but it just somehow works for him. That's not, you can't build a team, you know, of, oh, well, being a little bit slower works for Jokic, being a little bit slower, no, that's not how it works for DeMar DeRozan.
1: No.
0: That's just not the same way that's going to go. And you mentioned all the other injuries that they have. DeMar DeRozan would have been nice 5 years ago for them.
1: Yeah.
0: 5 years ago, yeah. Sign me up. But now, again, it's a name, and maybe that gets the fan base a little bit excited. I just don't think that gets them any closer to those top two teams. And the Western Conference is, while interesting, still the Spurs, the Thunder, and everybody else.
1: And everybody else. And I do think that I could see this Thunder team fighting to get out of the play-in this season. As good as Jokic is, I could see them as a 5-6 seed in the Western Conference.
0: Yeah.
1: It's not even that great of a Western Conference right now.
0: No. No, it's because everybody's trying to chase those top two teams, and when they've got all the resources and all the really good young players, it is really hard to try to chase those two teams down. Coming up next, Tyreek Hill is a name that's still out there in the NFL. He's recovering from a knee injury, but could he still make an impact this NFL season? His agent spoke, and, well, he thinks he can. That's coming up next. It's Sunday morning on ESPN Radio and the ESPN app.
2: Hey, this is Rich Eisen. 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A 4-down season preview of the San Francisco 49ers, plus comedian Sam Morril joins us in studio for some laughs. 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
4: Here is our weather in Middle Tennessee. Sunday will be sunny with a high near 90. Winds will be light, shifting to northwest at 5 to 10 miles per hour in the afternoon. Sunday night will be mostly cloudy with a low around 64. Monday will be mostly sunny with a high near 89. Monday night brings a chance of showers and thunderstorms after 1 a.m. with a low around 66. 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

0: 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And since 1978, the Nashville Sounds have been making a lot of them.
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1: Is it fair? It's fair! It's gone! Sounds win!
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1: It's time for Nashville Sounds Baseball from Harbor Park in Norfolk, Virginia. It's an International League doubleheader between the Nashville Sounds, the AAA affiliate of the Milwaukee Brewers, and the Norfolk Tides, the top affiliate of the Baltimore Orioles. Good morning, everybody. It's Jeff Hemm here with you once again. Welcome into Sounds Baseball and what is now a five-game series here in Virginia. The Sounds and Tides set for the continuation of Game 4, and then they'll play Game 5 after a wet last 2.5 days. Going back to post-game from the Sounds' day game win on Thursday, it has rained a lot here in Norfolk, where they've got an old field that doesn't have great drainage. You're located right alongside a river, so it already can be soft underneath that ground to begin with. And it has been a wet couple of days here in Norfolk. The Sounds and Tides got four pitches in to their doubleheader yesterday when the game, which began with light rain falling, was ultimately stalled and never continued. So technically, this is a suspended game that the Sounds and Tides are about to continue, and then they will play the originally scheduled game after that. Last night's game ultimately is a canceled game, and the Sounds are continuing the Saturday game here, which has Sal Frelick at the plate with a 3-1 count when the game continues, and then they'll play another 7-inning game after that. So 14 innings of baseball to wrap up this five-game series before the Sounds have the day off tomorrow, and they're in Jacksonville on Tuesday night. Time for a fresh look at the pitching matchup. Both teams having to change and adjust some plans for this twin bill. And the matchup brought to you by Twice Daily. 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Now, Brandon Sproat was set to pitch last night. He went through all of his pregame warm-ups, and then he was in the dugout when the game went into a delay in the top of the first inning. Sproat will pitch in Game 1 today. He will not go as long as he normally does. It sounds like maybe a couple of innings for Sproat, still to get his work in on a relatively similar schedule as far as the day. So that's important in how he might line up should the Brewers need to bring him back. But he will not eat up the normal innings that he typically does, since he did exert himself to get ramped up and warmed up and stretched out and ready for yesterday's game, where he never took the mound. We will probably see Tate Keener in back of Sproat in game number one. Michael Ferrett, who would have pitched the second game last night had that happened, will make the resumption appearance for Norfolk. Cade Povich threw four pitches in the rain. His night got burned last night. They'll go to Michael Ferrett in the continuation here against Brandon Sproat. And then in game number two, it'll be Tyson Harden for the Sounds and right-hander Trace Bright back up from Double-A to make the start for the Tides. The Sounds are going to move back Colton Gordon to Tuesday in Jacksonville in this rearranged rotation. The Sounds are fortunate right now. They've got about 7, 8, almost 9, you could argue, guys who can start a game for them. So they've got plenty of options to adjust. They'll go with a shorter outing for Sproat, likely followed at some point by Keener, and then go with Tyson Harden in game number 2. Now, I'm sure it is still soft out in left field, especially in shallow left and out in the left field corner from all the rain and the soft field. But for all intents and purposes, it sounds like the field is in pretty good condition here on this Sunday. It's warm and sunny, which helps. Breeze blowing out toward the Elizabeth River at about 8 to 10 miles an hour. This is Sounds on Deck, brought to you by Pepsi. This season, make Pepsi your go-to game day drink. It's the only drink for the hometown team. Proud sponsor of the Sounds, Pepsi. That's what I like. Our weekly chat with manager Rick Sweet is up next on 94.9 The Fan and the Sounds Radio Network.
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1: Sounds on Deck, presented by Pepsi, continues from Harbor Park here in Norfolk, Virginia. Jeff Hem back with you. Sounds and Tides playing games 4 and 5 of what was a 6-game series here in Virginia today. Time for our weekly Sunday chat with Sounds manager and 1981 Tidewater Tide, Rick Sweet. Sweetie, an interesting couple of days. You guys have not taken the field really since Thursday's day game, other than the 4 pitches from yesterday. The doubleheader yesterday started with light rain falling, but I spoke with you after the game, and you guys were on the radar, and it sounds like there was nothing on that radar. What a wild couple days you guys have had.
4: Yesterday, I will say, is the most surprising rainout I've had in my career. There, when I walked out here for this game, I planned on playing a doubleheader. There was nothing, absolutely nothing on the radar. I walked down the tunnel and I saw a few drops of rainfall, and I said, what the heck is this? And I looked at my phone, I saw nothing. I got out here, we're getting ready, you know, it's probably 15-20 minutes before the game, and there's just a few drops falling. I look at my phone, I see nothing, and then I enlarged it, and you know, I have a little blue dot on my phone app for where I'm located. Well, underneath that blue was a little yellow blob that was blowing up over the field, and all of a sudden, within 15-20 minutes, it went from the size of a pinprick to the size of a quarter and a 50-cent piece and all of a sudden, we're done. Wow. It was unbelievable.
1: Well, you guys have plenty of Sundays where I go into that interview asking, do you have enough pitching? And we seriously have to talk about whether you have enough pitching. You got plenty of pitching today.
4: Well, yes and no. Yes, we've got guys available, but we don't have guys we can use. Remember, we always have to deal with our major league club. And right now, we should have enough for today. Doubleheader, 14 innings. But we lost a pitcher yesterday. Now, we're asking him to come back today and throw a little bit. So we'll see, you know, how that goes. But both teams lost a starting pitcher. That hurts us when we have to make that game up.
1: Yeah, you're referring to Brandon Sproat, who will start game 1. How does all this change the plan for Sproat today?
4: Well, obviously he won't be a regular start, which for him is usually 5, 6, 7 innings. Mm-hmm. Right now we're hoping, you know, 2 or 3, we'll let him throw. We'll see how he feels. He's never done this before. This is new for him. So we'll see how he does. But it'll be obviously very shortened, but it'll change our rotation and what we're going to do not only today, but for next week.
5: It's been an eventful week, too, with movement and development. You know, I'm thinking of Blake Burke hitting his first AAA home run, Sal Frelick continuing his rehab assignment. You've now added Jiwon Bae and Brandon Lockridge. How would you describe kind of your position player group right now and what you've seen this week?
4: Well, actually, I had a full roster yesterday. Now I don't have a full roster today. So we're back to understaffed again as far as numbers. I don't think we've had a full 28-man roster, and if we have, it's short-lived for the last 4 to 6 weeks.
5: Well, and Blake Burke got here right when that happened. Luke Adams suffered his back injury. You've got them in the same lineup today for the first time. How much fun was it to put those names in there with the power that they can create together?
4: Well, we haven't played yet, so let's say they're in the lineup. Yeah, it's been a strange year. It's good to get all these guys back and get guys healthy. I want to get guys healthy, and that's what we're looking to do right now. But it's fun to put they're guys that can hit, that can play. We've just been so scuffling trying to keep guys healthy, both pitchers and position players. Nice to have them all back.
5: We talk every year around this time about still trying at AAA to have some urgency because of what the big league team is doing, where they're at, what they need. And I'm thinking of that as I ask you about Coleman Crowe, who has just been on an incredible run lately. Is that what it looks like to sort of pitch with purpose at AAA to truly show the big league team that you're ready?
4: Oh, without a doubt. They're looking. Believe me, our rotation is set by the major league people. It's not set by us. And Crowe is pitching very well, and he's been noticed. They know what he's doing, and if they need somebody, you know, he definitely would be in that mix, along with another couple of guys that are pitching well. But this time of year, the motivation for us is easy because our major league club has the best record in baseball. That means they're going to be in the playoffs. I'm knocking on wood. They're going to be in the playoffs, and they need guys. They will take up extra guys to help that major league club, but we need to keep guys available for injuries and stuff like that. So it's all on point right now with our pitchers and position players.
5: You played and have managed in enough places that you've gone back to places over the course of your career that you used to have a history with. You were talking the other day about being a 1981 Tidewater Tide with Bruce Bochy, Ron Gardenhire, yeah. Sam Perlazzo. I looked up that club a little bit. Why is that year so special to you?
4: God, we had fun as a group. We showed up to ballpark, and the ballpark was nice, but no ballparks were nice back then. You know, we played in minor league ballparks that had been around for 50 to 100 years, and they weren't kept up. We just went out and played good old-fashioned baseball. We had a guy that GM Rosie, that everybody's notorious in the International League because he dominated the International League. But, you know, we partied a lot. We played a lot. We showed up, played every day. We didn't have many injuries. We won a ton of ball games. We got in the playoffs. Unfortunately, we got in the playoffs and lost two or three of our main guys. But we showed up every day, and we just had a blast playing the game, and we had a blast playing after the game, too.
5: Appreciate it. Good luck today.
4: Always good to talk to you.
5: All right, Manager Rick Sweet, this has been Sounds on Deck, presented by Pepsi. Stay tuned. The lineups and first pitch are coming up next.
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1: We are all set to go here in Norfolk, Virginia on this Sunday. The Sounds and Tides wrapping up their six-game, now five-game series with a doubleheader. First things first, continuing last night's suspended game. Jeff Hem with you here at Harbor Park. It is great to have you with us wherever you may be. And here are the starting lineups from last night that will continue here today. First for the Tides, they're 17-29 in the second half, 45-76 overall, managed by Tim Fedorovich, AAA for the Baltimore Orioles. Enrique Bradfield leads off in left field. Jeremiah Jackson back from the Orioles, batting second and playing second base. Reese Hines out in center. Cleanup man in right, Heston Kerstad. Jose Barrero at shortstop. It's Ryan Noda at first. Batting seventh, the designated hitter, Peyton Eales. Luis Vasquez at third, and Sam Huff bats ninth and does the catching for Michael Ferret, a right-hander who now takes over for the left-hander, Cade Polvich. The Sounds are 23-25 in the second half, 66-57 overall under Rick Sweet, AAA for the Brewers. Sal Frelick has a 3-1 count as he leads off here and plays in right. Blake Burke at first base, Luke Adams at third. Akil Badu is in center. Jefferson Carroll is catching. The DH is Brock Wilkin. Tyler Black batting seventh in left. Ethan Murray at shortstop. And Eric Brown Jr. bats ninth at second base behind right-hander Brandon Sproat. Michael Ferret is all set. He's ready at the belt. Frelick steps in. The count, 3-1. Here's the pitch. Frelick hits a bouncy ball out to second. It's handled by Jackson, who throws to first in time. And we are back underway. And that's the leadoff at-bat from last night that is now complete. We were four pitches in last night with rain already falling when the game got interrupted and never continued. So it is worth noting that this is the continuation of a suspended game, which meant that other than Norfolk going to Michael Ferret from Cade Polvich, the teams really couldn't and didn't want to make any lineup changes because they'd lose anybody that they were replacing for the rest of the game, since the game did get underway last night. Blake Burke takes a strike from Ferret, and it's 0-1 on Burke. First AAA home run for Burke on Thursday. Michael Ferret, a guy we saw earlier this year with the Durham Bulls. He fires, and the 0-1 to Burke is swung on and missed. A fastball at 95, and the count is 0-2. Ferret back with the Orioles. They're the team that originally drafted him. The Rays acquired him, and then Baltimore at the trade deadline this year sent him back to the Orioles. Here's the 0-2 pitch, and Burke hits a fly ball shallow center. Barrero out from short, Hines in from center, and that drops in for a base hit. Blake Burke parachutes a single into center. And here comes Luke Adams for his return from the injured list. Adams was reinstated early in the weekend, but the Sounds haven't had a chance to take the field since Thursday's day game. Adams was activated on Friday, and so he and Blake Burke, a power combo, batting right next to each other in the Sounds lineup for the first time, because Burke's debut was last week on that Tuesday when Adams got hurt and was scratched out of the lineup. And Adams back in there. He'd been dealing with some back stiffness. So Luke hitting 252 with 13 homers in 62 games. Back in action today after missing the last nine games. Ferret pauses, now deals. And Adams takes up high for ball one. Ferret with the Tides is pitching for the third time. He made nine starts with Durham. Went 1-2 with a 4.89 ERA. So collectively, this is his 12th appearance at AAA this year, and he owns a 5.77 ERA. Adams takes inside for a ball. Same umpiring crew as what began last night. Trevor Daniger, the crew chief, calling balls and strikes. Raul Moreno
5: down at third, and Jared Duerson over at first. Umpires in the gray pants with black shirts, black shoes, black hats. On a warm Sunday here in Norfolk, the pitch, and Adams takes high, ball three. So Cade Povich ends up going one-third of an inning, throwing four pitches last night. Although technically the out that just got converted is on Ferret's line, so really Povich did not record an out, even though he did some of the work on Frelick. Here's the ball, the next pitch, and it's upstairs for a ball. And Ferret walks Adams, and the Sounds have two on with one away here in the first inning. So Povich with zeros across his pitching line. He threw four pitches, one for a strike in that light rain that then intensified last night and led to the delay and ultimately the suspension of the game. So this is technically not a doubleheader, but it basically becomes one as Badu digs in, righty on lefty, and the pitch, and Akil fouls one away. The Sounds faced Michael Ferret as a Durham Bull back on June the 10th in Nashville. That was Ferret's AAA debut. He was up from AA Montgomery for the Rays at that time. He had just faced the Brewers' Biloxi team and pitched at First Horizon Park back on June the 10th. Hard-throwing righty comes home 0-1, and Badu takes up and away at 95. And Ferret in that game allowed five runs on six hits in three innings. He then turned around the next outing and went seven innings and gave up just two runs against Jacksonville. So it didn't take him long in that respect to adjust to AAA. Badu hits a ground ball to first, gloved by Noda, goes to second for one. The throw back to first, two guys are on the bag, and safe is the call. Neither guy apparently had a foot on the bag. Badu is safe on a fielder's choice. Jared Duerson on the call. I think Ferret was the one who received the throw. He was sharing first base with Noda, and they ruled that Ferret was not on the bag. And Tim Fedorovich is coming out to get an explanation from Jared Duerson. We've seen some curious calls in this series. They got Adams at second base as the lead runner. And Badu then reached on the fielder's choice. So you've got first and third with two down. And it'll bring up Jefferson Carroll with a chance to give the Sounds a lead right away here.
9: The catcher, number eight, Jefferson Carroll.
5: Carroll digs in. Carroll was not in the lineup on June the 10th when the Sounds faced Michael Ferret as a Durham Bull. Righty to righty, the pitch, and Carroll takes a strike on the inside corner. The Sounds have Badu in there today. Black, Wilkin have also seen Ferret from that game mid-June. So only a few Sounds have much history with Michael Ferret. Two on, two out, and the pitch on the way is taken inside by Carroll. Carroll didn't play on Thursday, so his last action goes back to Wednesday. He's 3-for-8 with a double and a walk in the series. Two on with two out here in the first inning. Just underway. Temperature in the low 80s and getting warmer as we go along. The pitch, and Carroll hits a high fly ball out to right. Playable for Heston Kerstad. He converges with Reese Hines. Hines, the center fielder, goes way over toward right to make the catch, and the inning is over. So the Sounds don't score despite a threat. One hit, they leave two. Brandon Sproat coming out after a half in game one of this doubleheader. Sounds nothing. Tides coming up.
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1: 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Brandon Sproat will work a few innings today after not getting to pitch last night. His first offering is down and away to Enrique Bradfield Jr., and Sproat immediately trying to work on the mound a little bit here, wanting the landing spot to be a little bit different with the way the dirt was piling up on him. He kicks some of it around. Now the 1-0 pitch, and Bradfield takes just off the outside, ball two. Sproat went through all the pregame routine last night with that game getting stopped four pitches into the top of the first inning, but he never took the mound. Here's the 1-0 pitch, and Bradfield takes up and away 3-0. So the Sounds and Brewers deciding to give Sproat a little bit of work today. It's a unique situation, 2 days in a row going through all the warm-ups, and now today actually getting to pitch in the game. Next offering, and Bradfield taking all the way, looks at a strike. Jeremiah Jackson and Reese Hines will follow. No score, bottom of the first inning in a seven-inning game. And Sproat making his third start as a Sound. Next pitch coming. And Bradfield hits a chopper out to short. Murray there to glove it chest high. Throws to first in time. One down. Sounds have their navy blue jerseys on today. Nashville on the front in red. Red numbers on the back. The navy blue caps with the red N and red bill. And the road gray pants with black in left, Badu in center, Frelick in right, Adams and Burke on the corners, Murray and Brown up the middle, and Caro catching for Sproat. Here's the windup and the pitch to Jeremiah Jackson in for strike one, a sinker at 96 from Sproat. Jackson just came back down from the big leagues. He's been up mostly this year with Baltimore. 89 games up there, the 0-1, and it's taken outside for a ball. He's 2-for-9 with an RBI in two games with the Tides. Just got optioned a few days ago by the Orioles. Would have been in there last night. And his return to Norfolk. Here's the 1-1 now. And Jackson takes a breaking ball low. A sweeper from Sproat. 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Base is empty, one away. Sproat working 2-2 on Jeremiah Jackson. And the windup and the pitch by the 25-year-old is swung on, lifted foul off to the right out of play. Third outing for Sproat since he got optioned by the Brewers after the trade deadline. The Brewers still using a six-man rotation. Sproat kicks and offers to Jackson, and it's on the way and taken for strike three called. Got him at 97 on the outside corner, and the first strikeout of the day for Brandon Sproat. Four-seam fastball, that bread-and-butter pitch for him. He's coming off five scoreless innings last Saturday against Indianapolis. I think that's part of the calculus for the Brewers to try to keep him on somewhat of a schedule here by pitching today after not getting to pitch last night. Here's the offering, and Hines takes a curveball strike. Think of it this way. If Sproat didn't pitch today, everybody's off tomorrow. Then you're looking at Tuesday in Jacksonville, and that's about a week and a half since his last outing. So it's a unique situation today. Hines swings and misses.
5: So the Sounds and Brewers don't want to overwork Sproat, since they do want to account for the physical work that it took yesterday to get ready and to warm up in the bullpen, putting your body through that. Hines now swings and bounces one to third and foul. So the word is that Sproat will go a couple of innings today, so he can still get some game action, but also not too much, since he did exert himself to some degree yesterday. And the Sounds can keep him on as much of his normal schedule as he's been on. He threw five scoreless 8 days ago against Indianapolis, through 98 pitches. The 0-2 is strike three called. Got him on the outside corner. Hines thought about challenging, and in fact, he will challenge it. He's going to lose. This fastball was in the strike zone. Sproat taking a glance over his shoulder, but he knows the result already. That was a 98-mile-per-hour fastball dotting the lower outside corner. And a good start for Brandon Sproat. The velocity certainly there. 98 on the gun with back-to-back Ks. And at the end of an inning in Norfolk, it's the Sounds nothing and the Tides nothing.
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1: Brock Wilkin leads off the second inning for the Sounds. He's the DH here in Game 1 of this doubleheader. Tyler Black and Ethan Murray will follow, and Michael Ferrett goes back to work here for the Tides. After a 14-pitch first inning where he stranded a couple, Ferrett delivers, and Wilkin takes way outside for a ball. This copyrighted broadcast is presented by authority of the Nashville Sounds Baseball Club and may not be reproduced or retransmitted in any form, and the accounts and descriptions of this game may not be disseminated without the express written consent of the Nashville Sounds Baseball Club. The 1-0 is in for a strike on Wilkin. Brock's got one of the Sounds homers in this series. Now, the teams hadn't played other than four pitches yesterday since Thursday, but the first three games of this series, the Sounds were hitting everything. Here's the 1-1, and Wilkin takes up high. They scored 19 runs in the first three games of the series. 7-5-7 were their run totals, and they've hit two home runs in every game of the series. Wilkin's got one of them, his 13th of the year. He's 3-for-11 with two walks. And the 2-1 pitch is fouled away by Wilkin. 75 walks on the year for Wilkin as he continues to inch toward the Sounds' single-season top 10 list in bases on balls. And the first time the Sounds have their full complement of power hitters in the lineup together, with Burke, Adams, Wilkin, Carroll, Badu all in there today. The 2-2 swung on and missed strike three. A sinker down and away at 95 gets Wilkin. And the first strikeout of the day for Michael Ferrett. Ferrett can be a power pitcher. He's got the velocity and the stuff for it. Mid-90s heater. Batters hitting 227 against that four-seam fastball. He'll throw sinkers, slider, changeup, and cutter to go with that four-seamer. Typically mixes up his pitches pretty well.
5: Here's the offering to Tyler Black. Righty on lefty, and it's up high for a ball. No score, second inning in the sunshine here in Norfolk. The wind is usually the deciding factor on whether it's pitcher-friendly or hitter-friendly here at Harbor Park. There's not much breeze right now along the waterfront here. The Elizabeth River out beyond the wall and right. The 1-0, and Black fouls it away. Naval Shipyard out beyond the park here in Norfolk. And the two teams wrapping up their season series today. And now that it's a five-game series instead of six, the Sounds cannot even tie the season series. They're 6-9 against Norfolk with just two games left. Here's the 1-1, and Black takes up an outside for a ball. We're expecting to see Jiwon Bae and Brandon Lockridge in the lineup in game two. They are here and available in reserve for this game. Both added in the last 24 hours while there was no baseball being played. 2-1 pitch, and it's up and away. Lockridge got here yesterday, so even had there been a doubleheader last night, I don't think he was likely to play. Typically, when guys arrive in a scenario like that, when they've been sent down for the big leagues, they'll get a day to, you know, do the pregame work and get acclimated before they're in the lineup. We'll see Lockridge in game two today. 3-1 pitch, and Black fouls it straight back. And same thing for Jiwon Bae. He's been here now for a little more than a day to reacclimate, and he had a long layoff because he went through waivers. So other than working out on his own, he had not done a lot of full baseball activity. But he'll be in there in game two based on the projected lineup the Sounds have. Jiwon Bae and Brandon Lockridge. 3-2 the count. And Ferret kicks and deals, and Tyler Black fouls it away again. Battle continues here. Black had a grand slam early in the series. He's 3-for-13 this week, and he's got left field today, and that's got to be really the only area, I shouldn't say only, the biggest area that is probably still soft from all the rain the last few days. Shallow left in the left field corner. 3-2 pitch. Black takes up an in ball four. A one-out walk, and it brings up Ethan Murray. No score, second inning. A lot of water on that tarp when they had to pull it this morning. And a lot of that water then went into shallow left field. When we got here this morning, I would say the field looked a lot better. There was still a little bit of standing water visible. They were trying to push it toward the drains and get the infield raked out, and they worked for a good few hours this morning to get it ready. Here's a swing to foul back by Murray. And it, after we left the ballpark last night when they finally suspended the game, it rained hard. And you started to wonder, would they have any chance to play today? Just because of the quick turnaround and how soft the field already would have been. It's a little bit of a surprise that we're off and rolling as scheduled today, just given how much they had to work on that field and how much of it was out of their control with the drainage system not being great here. You're near the river, so it doesn't have to go very deep into the ground to start to feel soft anyway, since you're near that large body of water. The 0-1 is up and in on Murray, and they worked diligently on the infield, and you know it rained on that infield before they got the tarp on last night, so they had a lot to deal with overnight. And with a lot more rain that still fell after they postponed the games last night. So left field has got to be soft still. Ferret back to Murray. And Ethan takes a strike on the outside corner. He wants to challenge it. He thought that sinker missed by Michael Ferret, but Murray's going to lose this challenge. It was on the outside corner, so each team loses a challenge here in the early going. So it's 1-2 on Murray with Eric Brown Jr. waiting on deck. It helps that it's bright, sunny, and warm today to further try to dry out that field. But still, given what it looked like this morning when we got here, left field still has to have some soft spots. 2-1 pitch now from Ferret back to Murray. Here it comes, and Murray swings and spoils it foul on a hanging slider that was up a little bit. Tides have Enrique Bradfield Jr., one of their best defenders, out in left field with Hines in center, Kerstad in right. Vasquez and Noda on the corners, Barrero and Jackson up the middle, and Huff the catcher.
20: Michael Ferrett, just 22 years old, originally drafted by the Orioles, and then earlier this year reacquired by the Orioles. 1-2 coming, and Murray takes up high. Now, the Orioles' spring training complex is in Sarasota, Florida, and Michael Ferrett went to college at the State College of Florida at Manatee, Sarasota. So it was relatively easy for the Orioles to scout him when he was in college. 2-2 pitch. Murray takes low. Full count now. And the Orioles drafted Ferrett in the 14th round in 2023. And then this past offseason, he was part of the package the Orioles got from the, sent to Tampa Bay, the 3-2. Murray pops it up. Along the first baseline, Noda comes down into foul territory and makes the catch. Black was running. He scurries back to first, and there are two down. The Orioles this past offseason sent Ferrett and three other players, plus a draft pick, to the Rays for Shane Boz, who later signed a five-year contract extension with the Orioles. So Shane Boz, one of the guys the Orioles are building around. Ferrett went to the Rays. Began the year at AA, which is the level he ended at last year with Baltimore. We saw him with Durham. He came up to AAA mid-June, and then the Orioles reacquired him. Eric Brown Jr. takes a strike on a slider. It's a trade deadline deal with the Orioles reacquiring Ferrett when they sent Tyler Wells to the Rays. So Ferrett back with his original organization. First base side of the rubber, two outs, a man on, and a throw to first. Black gets back safely on a close play. Tides are in their home whites for game one, with Tides on the front in green, trimmed in orange, and their green caps and home white pants. Brown on Thursday hit his first Sounds in AAA home run. The pitch. And Eric hits a high fly ball out to left field. Playable for Bradfield. He got a late break, but he recovers and makes the catch towards shallow left field to end the inning. So the Sounds don't score. No hits. They leave one. 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
20: Bottom of the second here in Norfolk, Virginia. A little bit of cloud cover in the mix today, so things are shaded now in fair territory as Brandon Sproat goes to work on Heston Kerstad. Nothing, bottom two. Kerstad takes a strike on a curveball from Sproat, who had a 15-pitch, 1-2-3 first inning with a back-to-back strikeouts. Sproat's only going to go a few innings today. Sounds have a lot of guys on plenty of rest in that bullpen after rainouts the last 2 days, effectively. Here's the 0-1 pitch now, and Kerstad bounces one out towards second. Brown to his left has it, sets and throws out Heston Kerstad. One gone, and Jose Barrero now comes up.
9: The shortstop, number two, Jose Barrero.
20: Barrero has a little bit of history with Sproat. Only a couple of their guys do. Barrero 0-2 against Sproat lifetime. Righty on righty, and the pitch by Brandon Sproat is down low on a sinker at 95. Not by much, but that sinker typically leads the way for Sproat on average this year in his big league time, 26%. The 1-0, swing and a miss. But right behind it are the four-seam fastball and the cutter. And it was more of a slider last year for Sproat. It's become more of, at least according to StatCast, a cutter this year. But he leads with hard stuff. Sinker, four-seam, cutter. 1-1 pitch is low and in. He's got two different breaking balls. The sweeper, which he's throwing a little bit less this year, plus a curveball and a changeup. Now, last week in that five scoreless against Indy, with eight strikeouts and only one hit allowed, he led with the four-seamer. The 2-1 pitch, swing and a miss. There's the sweeper down and away, and Barrero took a big cut and was nowhere near it. Sproat really didn't throw that sinker very much last week. It's four-seamer, then curveball and cutter for about three-quarters of his pitches. Here's the 2-2 now. Swing and a miss, strike three, another sweeper, and Barrero with another hesitant cut at it. Three K's now for Sproat, and two down. 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Here's Ryan Noda. Left-handed batter takes inside for a ball. Sproat's got nasty stuff. Really, all of his six pitches can be filthy for hitters to deal with. The 1-0 pitch, and Noda takes low and in. You read about him, you watch him, you hear people's comments, whatever it is, it always comes back to Sproat having the pure stuff to get big league hitters out. And as he said with us on the pregame the other day, he said sometimes it looks pretty, sometimes it doesn't. And his bullpens, oftentimes, he said, do not necessarily predict how he's going to pitch in the game. The 2-0, and Noda takes low for a ball. 2-0 curveball there by Sproat to a guy who's got some power. On Ryan Noda. Sproat fires. And that one chopped on the ground at first. He had the green light. Bounces it to Burke, who makes the play. Three unassisted for the putout, and it's six up, six down today for Brandon Sproat. 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At the end of two, still sounds nothing, tides nothing.
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20: Sal Frelick leads off the third for the Sounds. No score. Game one of this doubleheader here in Norfolk, finishing last night's suspended game, and then another seven-inning game afterward. Michael Ferret back at it for the Tides, and the right-hander delivers to Frelick. Sal takes up and in for ball one. Blake Burke and Luke Adams will follow. These are games four and five of what is now a five-game series here in Norfolk. After a lot of rain going back to Thursday afternoon, the 1-0 pitch, swung on, lifted foul, back out of play. Two teams had a day game Thursday. The Sounds won it, and while we were doing the postgame show, it started to rain. They did not tarp the field. They felt like the field could take all that water, and it rained hard for a good couple of hours Thursday into the early evening. Here's the 1-1. And Frelick takes low, so it was already soft going into Friday. Friday, a pitch was never thrown. The game was postponed and set up for a doubleheader last night. They moved up the start time a couple of hours yesterday to accommodate the doubleheader. 2-1 pitch. Swung on, drilled to right by Frelick, down the line in the corner, but he pulled it foul. Foul, and it's 2-2 on Frelick. So we went into yesterday with a soft field and trying to play 14 innings and four pitches into game one with light rain falling when the doubleheader began. Play was stopped. It never continued. So they canceled Friday's game. That would have been the second game last night. And it becomes a five-game series with a doubleheader today. 2-2 pitch. Frelick takes a breaking ball up. And it's going to be challenged by the Tides. Ferret did a double take. He thought that slider got the top of the zone. He's right, it did. Just barely on Frelick. And that was risky for the Tides. They only have the one challenge left. And they still have that one challenge. Frelick gone looking. And Ferret's got his second strikeout today. One out here in the third, and the batter is Blake Burke.
9: First baseman, Blake Burke.
20: Burke singled his first time up. It is 31st homer of the season in that day game on Thursday, and his first at AAA. He swings and fouls it away. And he remains top 10 in all the minors in homers this year with his former AA Biloxi teammate Andrew Fisher, a fellow Brewers prospect, leading all the minors with 37. Here's the 0-1 pitch, and Burke hits it, checks, I should say, on a ball down low. And it's 1-1 on Blake. Sounds made a lot of

0: put Luis Matos, Freddie Zamora, and Will Childers all on the injured list. So right now the Sounds are at 28 active, and the pitch to Adams is taken for a strike. But they'll go down to 27 with whomever is coming off as the extra man for the Brewers. So even though the Sounds haven't played much baseball since Thursday afternoon, they've had a lot of roster movement. The 1-1 by Ferret, and Adams hits a broken bat ground ball toward the middle. Gloved in back of second by Jackson. Off-balance throw, got him at first on a close play. The call-ups and transactions are brought to you by the Tennessee Lottery. 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Sounds go 1-2-3. We go to the bottom of the third. Sounds nothing, Tides nothing.
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3: Hi, I'm Nicole Kidman. 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
0: Brandon Sproat faces Peyton Eales in the bottom of the third. First pitch is in for a strike on a fastball at 96 from Sproat. There's no score here in game one of this doubleheader. Seven-inning game. Continuing and finishing last night's game. Here's the 0-1 pitch. Eales, left-handed batter, bunts it up along third, but foul. And he trails the count 0-2. Sproat's off to a good start. 26 pitches, 3 punch-outs, and 6 up, 6 down through 2 innings. And again, only going to go a few. There's some movement out in the Sounds bullpen. Nobody warming just yet. Looks like they expect Sproat to finish this inning. The 0-2 pitch, and Eales chops it foul up along the first baseline. It was a unique decision, I think, for both teams in what to do about today, since Cade Povich threw 4 pitches last night. Sproat never threw a pitch, but both guys went through all the pregame routine, which is, you know, factored in from a strength and conditioning standpoint and an athletic training standpoint as exertion. And it's like when a guy warms up in a bullpen during a game but doesn't come in. They still count that as activity. Pitch to Eales has taken strike 3 called, and he's going to challenge it. It's a fastball away at 97, and this one is going to be overturned. This one missed by a pretty good margin. Yep, there it is on the video board. A victorious challenge for Peyton Eales, and the count is 1-2. So the Brewers and Sounds had to figure out, okay, what do we do with Brandon Sproat? He didn't pitch in the game, but he did exert himself to get ready for the game last night. How do you manage that or account for that? 1-2 pitch. That is strike 3 called, and Eales is going to challenge again. This was a changeup by Sproat at 93. This one is a strike, and Eales is being made aware by his dugout as he walks away, now sees it on the video board. And the Tides getting challenge happy here early in the game. They're out of them now. Eales is gone on strikes. That's 4 Ks for Sproat, and 3 have been looking. One away here in the third for Luis Vasquez.

0: Vasquez, 2-for-8 in the series, didn't play on Thursday. Pitch by Sproat is swung on and fisted foul. Got him on the leg as it went out toward the mound. 0-1 the count. So the Brewers and Sounds decided to have Sproat start today, but only go a few innings, since they know that he did put his body through some preparation last night, even though he never threw a pitch in the game. And because the Sounds haven't played since Thursday, they've got everybody on at least a couple days of rest, many on more than that. Next pitch, swing and a miss. Wild cut by Vasquez. Man, that sweeper from Sproat is getting some very awkward swings from some Tides hitters here who aren't even close to touching that pitch. Now it's 0-2, and the next one, Vasquez takes it low on a sweeper. And Sproat has gone all breaking pitches here to Luis Vasquez. No score in the third. Vasquez, the number 8 hitter, with Sam Huff on deck. Here's the 1-2 pitch. And Vasquez swings and misses strike 3. Got him upstairs with a fastball. He'd gone down with the breaking ball, then up with the heater. 97 out of the zone, and Vasquez went fishing. 5 strikeouts out of 8 outs right now for Brandon Sproat. And he is showing no problem from the unique scenario today after warming up to pitch last night. Here's Sam Huff. Not just the results, but the velocity Sam Huff takes, and that one missed for ball one. 97 on the gun. Huff was 0-for-4 on Wednesday. He's one of their 3 catchers, along with Creed Willems and Silas Ardway. The 1-0 pitch now, and Huff takes inside. 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They're part of your local community and here to help you back to your life after a car wreck or personal injury. Matt Hardin Law, the local firm that locals trust. 2-0. Huff fouls it away. And the Sounds have some movement in their bullpen out beyond the wall in left center. Looks like Lyon Richardson is warming. Off the number 9 hitter. Sproat with a 2-1 count into the windup, and the 2-1 pitch, and Huff takes it off the plate, 3-1. Yeah, so the Brewers play tonight. They've got the Sunday night game against the Braves. After winning the first two in Milwaukee, they play tonight in Williamsport, Pennsylvania in the Little League Classic with Shane Drouin against Tyler Malley. Next one, bounced on the ground by Huff, near third. Adams has it, running throw across the diamond in time to Burke for the out. And another 1-2-3 for Brandon Sproat. 9 up, 9 down. I would imagine he's probably done for the day. And he looked fine today, coming back after the warm-up last night. No trouble for Sproat. We go to the fourth inning. It's the Sounds nothing and the Tides nothing.
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0: Fourth inning in Norfolk, Virginia. No score. Sounds and the Tides in a seven-inning ball game. Akil Baddoo set to lead off. He is the Sound cleanup hitter presented by TDOT. Litter is a big problem in Tennessee, but you can do something about it. Learn how you can join the Nobody Trashes Tennessee movement at NobodyTrashesTennessee.com. Jefferson Carroll and Brock Wilkin will follow Baddoo. Michael Ferrett back at it for the Tides. He picked up where Cade Povich left off. Povich did not come back and pitch today after throwing four pitches last night. Brandon Sproat did, and Sproat looked great. First 1-2, Baddoo, and Akil hits it foul off the netting right side. And once Sproat got through that bottom of the third, Lyon Richardson stopped warming, and left-hander Tate Keener began. We thought we might see Keener today, one of those many Sounds who can be a starter, even if it's meaning coming out of the bullpen at times. Keener's projected to get a start next week in the Sound Series in Jacksonville. But he's looking like he's going to follow Sproat as he continues to warm up out in left center field. Baddoo had a fielder's choice his first time. The 0-1 is swung on, popped up toward third. Vasquez comes down into foul territory, and the third baseman makes the catch. One away. Two-week road trip continues Tuesday night in Jacksonville, Florida. Colton Gordon had everything gone normally this week with the weather, and it obviously by now has been anything but normal, but Gordon would have been the pitcher today. He would have gone the Tuesday-Sunday combo. Gordon's getting pushed back, and he'll pitch Tuesday night in the opener in Jacksonville. Here's Carroll now, fly to center earlier. Jefferson, it's a fly ball to left. Well struck, but playable for Bradfield, who cuts over in the gap to make the catch. Carroll got that just enough on the end of the bat that it wasn't going to carry. I will say the wind has picked up a little bit, starting to blow out toward the right field corner and the Elizabeth River. And with two down, here's Brock Wilkin. But it'll be Gordon on Tuesday for the Sounds. They've got a late morning start in the Friday game next week in Jacksonville. A rare Friday day game, but that's because the Jaguars play a preseason game across the way from the Jumbo Shrimp Stadium on Friday night. So the Sounds in Jacksonville will play a day game on Friday as Wilkin takes a strike. So night games Tuesday, Wednesday, Thursday. The day game at 11:05 a.m. Central on Friday. Night game Saturday and a day game next Sunday. Here's the 0-1. And Wilkin takes outside. So Gordon, then Coleman Crow Wednesday. Brandon Sproat for Thursday. Tate Keener Friday. Tyson Harden on Saturday. And then it would be Gordon again next Sunday. That's the projected rotation. Of course, always in pencil, always subject to change. Brock Wilkin takes inside from Ferret. And it's 2-1. 2 weeks on the road, the Sounds are back at First Horizon Park to take on Louisville on Tuesday, September 1st. Next one to Wilkin. Here it comes, and Brock takes it for a strike. Only two homestands and 12 home games left. Go to NashvilleSounds.com. You got Star Wars night remaining, the Sal Frelick bobblehead giveaway, a UT half-zip giveaway, vintage Sounds hat giveaway, all coming up yet in these final couple of homestands. And the upcoming schedule brought to you by Flip Seats. Here's the 2-2 now. And Wilkin swings and misses for strike three. 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Sounds go three up, three down. We go to the bottom of the fourth inning. Tate Keener is coming in. Sounds nothing, Tides nothing.
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0: 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Tate Kaner is on, replaces Brandon Sproat here in the bottom of the fourth inning. Game one of a doubleheader, no score, and Enrique Bradfield Jr., the former Vanderbilt standout, takes a strike from Tate Kaner. Lefty on lefty. Kaner with a minimal windup, steps, kicks, and fires, and the 0-1 is outside for a ball. Kaner recently back off the injured list. He started one of those three games for the Sounds here in this ballpark to open the year. Kaner pitched the Sunday finale and got the win, and the Sounds' first win this season. He deals outside. It's 2-1. 94 on that fastball from Kaner. Plenty of available arms today for the Sounds, and we thought we might see Kaner today with the shortened day planned for Brandon Sproat. 2-1 pitch now, and Bradfield fouls it away, and Sproat looked great. Three scoreless, hitless innings. Nobody got on against Brandon. Five strikeouts out of his nine outs. He only needed 40 pitches to throw three innings, and 25 of the 40 were strikes. And he hands it off to Kaner now. We saw Kaner for 2 1/3 innings last Sunday in that finale against Indianapolis. Tate gave up 2 unearned runs. Next pitch, swing and a miss, strike 3. Bradfield's gone. Got him with a cutter. And Kaner continues where Sproat left off with punchouts. One out here in the fourth inning. Jeremiah Jackson now comes up. So for Tate Kaner, having missed a lot of time this year, this is his 11th outing on the season. Third time out of the bullpen, 1-2 with a 5.48 ERA as Jackson lifts one foul off to the left and out of play. Kaner, the former Louisville Cardinal, seventh round pick of the Brewers in 2023, 25-year-old southpaw, had two starts for the Sounds last year before missing time. Next pitch, swung on, wrapped left side. Adams has it wide at third, sets the feet and throws the first in time. Adams, in his first game off the injured list, gets some action over at third, makes the play. And before Reese Hines stands in, let's step out. 10 for ID on 94.9 The Fan and the Sounds Radio Network.
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0: Jeff Hemm with you here in Norfolk, Virginia, on a sunny Sunday at Harbor Park, and Brandon Bigsby at the controls back at 94.9 The Fan. No score, bottom four. Hines fouls it away, and he was looking to drive that one. He got a first pitch fastball. And base is empty, two down, a power hitter with some breeze blowing out. He's looking to launch. Hines already has one homer in the series, and he's done plenty of damage against the Sounds this year with three different teams. Louisville for the Reds, Jacksonville for the Marlins, and now Norfolk for the Orioles. The 0-1, Hines takes low for a ball. And collectively, 14 homers in 69 games on the year for Reese Hines. This is his 13th game with the Tides. Sproat struck him out back in the first inning. Keener, third base edge of the rubber, delivers, and the 1-1 is a changeup. Swung on and missed. It looks like Keener works from the stretch, but with nobody on, he takes a very small step forward to engage his body. So it is technically a windup, but there's no wasted movement. Next pitch, swing and a miss, strike three. Went to a cutter, in on the hands, and Reese Hines is gone, and Tate Keener works a 1-2-3. And the Tides have not had a base runner yet in this ballgame. We go to the fifth inning. Sounds Baseball is driven by your Middle Tennessee Toyota dealers. 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
0: Tyler Black leads off the fifth inning here in Norfolk. Game one of a doubleheader. This is a seven-inning game. See if the Sounds can get a run here against Michael Ferrett. Tyler Black, Ethan Murray, and Eric Brown Jr. are due. Black walked his first time up. Vasquez will play in at third. And Ferrett, small step backward. Now the leg kick and the pitch, and Black takes inside for ball one. Sunny and warm along the river today here in Norfolk. Breeze blowing gently out to right. Field still drying out from the last couple days. Here's the 1-0 pitch, and Black hits it foul into the Norfolk dugout. I mentioned the Brewers and Braves have that Sunday night game tonight, the Little League Classic, where the teams were allowed to add an extra guy. We have not gotten the Brewers announcement that I've seen yet, but the Braves are going to add former Sound Brewer Hicklin as their extra man. So Hicklin is back in the big leagues for at least for a day. Here's the 1-1 now, and Black takes up and outside for a ball. Brewers have had some great social media content the last couple days, sharing old pictures of current Brewers and all those former Sounds as Little Leaguers. Here's the pitch, and it's taken for a strike. I had a great video the other day where Sal Frelick was being shown Little League pictures of his Brewers teammates, and he was trying to guess who they were, and he was struggling on a few of them. In his defense, some of them did not look quite like how they look today. Some of them looked almost identical to how they look today, but it was a cool video the Brewers had the other day on their social media channels. 2-2 pitch, Black foul tips it for strike three, one away. And here comes Ethan Murray now. That's five strikeouts for Michael Ferrett. Ethan Murray coming up. Murray popped out his first time up. And the Cubs lost in Seattle again last night, so the Brewers have a seven-game lead on the Cubs in the NL Central. Man, not that long ago, it got down to a few-game lead. Murray hits a high drive. Deep left field. Bradfield back. Looks up. It's gone. And there's the run the Sounds were looking for. Ethan Murray with a towering home run to left. His second home run of the series, and it's 1-0 Sounds in the fifth on a bomb by Murray. A middle-end sinker that was actually off the plate, and Murray turned on it and crushed it. It landed on the roof of their picnic area out in left field, and the Sounds have the first lead of the day. And here's Eric Brown Jr. Murray with two home runs in the series after he had not homered in more than a month. He's got 35 RBIs now on the year in 85 games. Boy, he lifted that thing a long way. Here's the pitch by Ferret, and Brown swings and misses. So in a seven-inning game, you get a run and take a lead in the fifth. And we're all of a sudden in toward the late innings of a seven-inning affair. Now the pitch, and Brown takes, actually foul tipped it for a strike. Brown disagrees the way he looks back at Trevor Daniger. He thought the pitch was outside. It actually could have been a called strike anyway, but foul tip is the ruling. And so Brown with a count of no balls, two strikes. 13th game for Brown with the Sounds. It's been kind of a revolving door with some of the infielders. You got Freddy Zamora and Eduardo Garcia on the injured list right now. Brown was day-to-day with a toe injury there for a few days. Here's the 0-2 pitch, and it's up and in for a ball. Getting Ji-Won Bae onto the roster and here and expected to play in game two is big for the Sounds on that infield, because had there been games these last couple days, Murray and Brown were really all the Sounds had on that infield. And now they've got Ji-Won Bae in the mix as well, the 1-2. And it's taken up high for a ball, 2-2. Eduardo Garcia and Freddy Zamora each on the injured list. And both of those happened earlier in the week. And the Sounds also without outfielder Luis Matos. Suffered an ankle injury during the day game on Thursday. The 2-2. Brown hits it foul out of play to the right. Health updates brought to you by Vanderbilt Orthopedics, the official provider of the Sounds. Ranked among the nation's best, Vanderbilt Orthopedics is relied on for excellence in care and innovations in medical research. To learn more about the services provided, visit VanderbiltOrthopedics.com. 2-2 on the way to Brown from Michael Ferret. And swung on, fouled back out of play again. Tyson Harden will start in game two. Colton Gordon moved back to the opener in Jacksonville on Tuesday. And it's 1-0 Sounds here in the fifth inning. 2 7-inning games on this Sunday in Norfolk. 2-2 coming again. Here it is to Brown, and it's fouled back again. He's staying alive on that slider.
1: Not action around here today, huh?
0: The Durham Bulls enter play today as the top team in the league standings. They're a half game ahead of Indianapolis and St. Paul. Durham is in Gwinnett and just underway against the Stripers. But the Bulls have won three games in a row, and they've taken over the top spot narrowly. You got five teams within two games of each other. Next pitch to Brown is up high. Sounds will see Jacksonville on Tuesday. Jacksonville's wrapping up in Memphis today. Now a 3-2 coming from Ferret to Eric Brown Jr., and it's swung on, lifted down the left field line. That is in the corner with some distance, but it's foul. Brown fly to left his first time up. He digs back in. Base is empty with one away here in the fifth inning. Ferret's pitch count, low 70s. Here's the 10th pitch of this battle right now to Eric Brown Jr. And it's on the way, and it's swung on, lined out to center, and down for a base hit. Good at-bat by EBJ. He battled. He fouled off, what, about five pitches during that whole sequence, and on pitch number 10, singles to center. And he's on for Sal Frelick. Frelick played on Wednesday and Thursday. There turned out to be no game on Friday, but he would have had that night off anyway. And then would have played last night had there been a game. There's a toss to first, and Brown gets back. We've been wondering when the Brewers might reinstate Frelick. This is game number 10 for Sal with the Sounds on Major League Rehab assignment. Ferret comes home, and Frelick yanks a base hit to right out of the reach of Noda and down the line. Brown around second, heading for third. Frelick wants two, throw to second. Sal slides in. He's safe with a double. And Eric Brown Jr. into third, and the Sounds have second and third with one away. A hustle double by Frelick. Kerstad's got a big arm, and he made a good throw to second, and Frelick got in there. So three consecutive hits for the Sounds off Michael Ferret. And now Blake Burke can break this thing open a little bit. That was a cutter down, and Frelick went down and got it. This will force the Tides to pull the infield in. Huff goes out for a word with Ferret.
2: First baseman, Blake Burke.
0: But Pat Murphy said yesterday the Brewers expect to see Frelick in New York for that series against the Mets. And yesterday and Friday, the Brewers were facing lefties, Chris Sale and Martin Perez. So it felt like there was, in that regard, not necessarily urgency to get Frelick back up there for that series, since Frelick's a lefty and they were facing lefty starters anyway. Here's the pitch. And Burke takes inside. And then Frelick didn't get to play last night because of the weather. The Brewers in Williamsport tonight against a righty in Tyler Mahle. Then the off day for both the Sounds and Brewers tomorrow. So it does feel like this is the final day for Frelick on rehab assignment, but things can change, as we know. Here's the 1-0 now, and Burke fouls it away on a check swing. Frelick got in several games with the Sounds now where he's played a full game, and chances on defense after being DH only the first few days of the rehab assignment to make sure that right shoulder strain is all good. 1-1 the count on Burke. And the pitch. And Burke hits a ground ball to first. Diving stop. Noda steps on first. Actually puts his glove on the bag. And a run scores. Brown comes in on the ground out by Burke. Noda dove for the ball, kept it on the infield, and was right near the bag, so he just slapped the bag with his glove, looked around, had nowhere else to go, and it's 2-0 Sounds on a run-scoring ground out by Blake Burke. Frelick goes to third. Now there are two down, and here's Luke Adams. That ball was not hit hard, so by the time Noda got it, his only play was getting that out at first. Ferret fires, and Adams takes a strike. You know, Pat Murphy had some comments, too, the other day to the Brewers media about Sal Frelick, about how the Brewers want to be very careful with Sal because they know Sal is always going to want to play and say he's fine and say he's ready because that's his mindset, how tough he is, the 0-1, and it's outside. He's the ultimate gamer. And so the Brewers, from a medical and front office standpoint, have to make sure that they sort of save Sal from himself and make sure that they also feel that he's ready and not just taking Sal at his word, because Sal is always going to say he's ready. He will play hurt if he needs to. Here's the pitch, and there's a strike, and the Brewers don't want him to do that. They don't want him to get back and further injure the shoulder. Murphy said he wonders how long Frelick had been dealing with the shoulder and trying to play through it. So the Brewers want to be very careful with Sal Frelick, even if Sal says, I'm ready, I'm good. 1-2 pitch coming to Luke Adams. Here it is. And Adams takes low and away. Frelick at third with two down. There's activity in the Tides bullpen as Ferret's pitch count nears 80. Fifth inning of a seven-inning game. Adams has walked and grounded out. His first game off the injured list. Here's the pitch to Luke. And it's way outside from Ferret, who falls almost in the follow-through on that pitch. He was in a very awkward position as he finished that pitch. It was nowhere close to the strike zone, and now it's a full count on Adams. Adams dealt with some back stiffness for the last week and a half before coming off the injured list this weekend. Hands up high as he waits. Here's the 3-2, and Adams takes low and away, ball four. Second walk of the game for Adams, and it'll bring up Akil Baddoo, and let's see what the Tides want to do here. They've got a righty in the bullpen, and they're going to send their pitching coach out. Jeff Ware goes for a visit to talk to Michael Ferret. This becomes a big spot in the game here. You're toward the late innings in a seven-inning ball game, and well, now are they going to make this a medical visit, perhaps? The athletic trainer's going out, too, to check on Ferret. The pitching coach went out first, and now one of their athletic trainers is coming out. The pitching coach was also looking at the base of the mound. We've seen issues here the last few years with the mound. Pitchers have talked about it as the Sounds have come here in recent years. I remember Tucker Davidson last year talking about the mound and feeling like it wasn't the greatest quality at times. We saw Ferret there losing his footing at one point. The athletic trainer heading back to the dugout ahead of the pitching coach. And it is going to count as a mound visit, even though the trainer went out. Pitching coach went out first. So they will cost them a mound visit. And Baddoo will bat. The Sounds already lead by two runs and a chance to add to it with Frelick at third and Adams at first. Baddoo's had a fielder's choice and a pop out to third today. Left-handed batting cleanup hitter. Ferret fires, and that one is yanked foul right side out in front of a slider. Ferret pitched last Sunday for Norfolk against Gwinnett. This is the back half of a two-week homestand here for the Tides. So it was in this park last Sunday. Ferret gave up eight runs over five innings. This is his third outing back with his old organization, having been reacquired at the trade deadline by the Orioles. The 0-1 pitch to Baddoo. Here it comes, and Baddoo takes up and in for a ball. Ferret again kind of lost his footing on the follow-through there, looked down at his feet. We saw Brandon Sproat in the first inning have to move the dirt around a little bit to get it the way he wanted for his landing spot. Frelick at third, Adams at first, the outfield straight away, breeze blowing gently toward right, and the 1-1. And Baddoo swings and misses. The bat goes flying out of his hands and into the Tides dugout, where it bounces off the netting and is caught by one of the Norfolk players. And Akil Baddoo goes over to get it back. The count 1-2. And Caro is going to bring the pine tar stick out to Baddoo from the on-deck circle. And Baddoo spraying a little bit more onto that bat handle. Sounds have two runs in. They've got two on with two out. Barrero, the shortstop, toward the middle with a lefty at the plate. Michael Ferret sets again. And he throws to first. Adams on a close play got picked off. Adams gets picked off of first to close out the inning. He had a little bit bigger lead. Ferret snapped a throw over there, and Adams could not get back. So that will end the inning. The Sounds get two runs. They also end up leaving one. And we go to the bottom of the fifth inning. It remains the Sounds 2 and Norfolk nothing.
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0: Tate Keener working with a lead now as he faces Heston Kerstad in the bottom of the fifth and pumps in strike one on a sinker. It is 2-0 Sounds here in this seven-inning game. They lead in the bottom of the fifth, middle of the order for the Tides. Kerstad, lefty on lefty, swings and fouls it away. Jose Barrero and Ryan Noda will follow. Keener threw 11 pitches in a 1-2-3 fourth inning. There's not been a Tides base runner yet in this game. Here's the 0-2 now, and Kerstad grounds one to first. Burks got it, and he'll underhand to Keener, covering for the out. 3-1 on the putout, and here's Jose Barrero. Fans, with MLB Plus, you can stream MLB Network 24/7 and select out-of-market games every week. 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One gone for Barrero. Struck out on a Brandon Sproat sweeper back in the second inning. Here's the pitch by Tate Keener. Chopped on the ground to third. Adams backs up for the friendly hop. Has it. Throws across and got him. Two down. It was hit hard enough that Adams could back up and still have time to get the out.
24: The first baseman, Ryan Noda.
0: And now Ryan Noda comes up. Noda grounded out to Burke back in the second inning. Another lefty here, the pitch, and Keener deals strike one. Getting ahead of hitters with that sinker. Adams off the line and back at third. Breeze blowing towards center and right, the 0-1, and it's low and away for a ball. More activity in the Tides bullpen. They've got a right-hander warming. Now, Keener, last Sunday, in his first game off the injured list, threw 53 pitches in 2 1/3. I mentioned he's lined up to start for the Sounds on Friday in that day game in Jacksonville. The 1-1 is taken up high for a ball. So he might be able to finish this game based on pitch counts and the way it's going right now. Brandon Sproat went 3. Keener, in his second inning, the 2-1 pitch, and it's taken down low. Now, maybe that won't happen, and one way it might not happen is if the Sounds want somebody else to get some work. Now, they've got Tyson Harden going in Game 2, and an off day tomorrow, and a lot of guys who, based on day's rest, would seem to be available and needing to get some work. 3-1 pitch, and it's taken for a strike. There aren't many times in a Triple-A season where you're feeling like you've got more pitchers than innings. And the Sounds are in that spot right now. Again, there's always more going on behind the scenes, and Rick Sweet alluded to it in our Sunday pregame show chat that, you know, the Brewers may have their needs and certain guys that the Sounds are being told not to use, and we don't know who those guys are. 3-2. And inside to Nota. Strike three called. Trevor Daniger rings him up. Nota can't believe it. A late call by Daniger on a pitch that was down. And the Tides are out of challenges. There's nothing Nota can do about it, and he is hot. And the Sounds caught a break right there. Tate Keener strikes out Ryan Nota and works another 1-2-3. Sounds Baseball is driven by your Middle Tennessee Toyota dealers. 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
0: Akil Baddoo leads off the sixth inning here in Norfolk. He was at the plate in the fifth inning when Luke Adams got picked off to retire the side. So it's Baddoo, then Carroll, then Wilkin. And new pitcher for the Tides, it is Cameron Weston. Sounds lead 2-0 here in the sixth inning of a seven-inning game. If you're just tuning in, with all the rain the last couple days, these two teams are playing a five-game series now instead of six. And they're continuing last night's suspended game and then playing another game after that, both seven innings. Here's the 0-1. Baddoo hits a check swing roller up along first. Weston off the mound has it, and he'll just keep going all the way to the bag and make the play one unassisted on Baddoo. Now Jefferson Carroll comes up.
24: Jefferson Carroll.
0: So Cade Povich threw four pitches last night in the rain before the game was stopped. Michael Ferret took over for him today. And Ferret gave them five innings, gave up two runs on four hits, walked three, and struck out five. 85 pitches for Ferret, and now hands it off to Cameron Weston. First pitch in for a strike on Carroll. Now we've seen Cameron Weston as a starter before. The pitch, and it's off the outside to Carroll. Weston had 29 games and 26 starts last year for the Tides. He's also started seven games for them this year. He was in their rotation in the middle of the year, including for a start in early May at First Horizon Park. He comes home and it's up high for a ball. But he's been coming out of their bullpen for a while now and going an inning and two-thirds, usually getting a second up, but nothing extremely lengthy. He's had a tough year. His ERA is over 7 in 28 outings. The pitch, and Carroll rips it foul off to the right and going out of play in the corner. 64 hits allowed in 47 innings this year for Cameron Weston. Walks have been a problem at times. He's a former Michigan Wolverine drafted by the Orioles in the eighth round in 2022. And in a few days, going to turn 26 years old. Carroll hits a high fly ball to left. Bradfield is there in the brightness in front of the warning track to make the catch. Two down. And Brock Wilkin now comes up. And it is all quiet for the Sounds in their bullpen. They're set up pretty well right now with Tate Keener in back of Brandon Sproat. And if Keener indeed is going to start on Friday in Jacksonville, you figure the Sounds want to get him a pretty good pitch count today. Wilkin checks in and takes a strike. Brock has struck out twice today. Sounds scored their two runs in the fifth, a homer by Ethan Murray and a ground out by Blake Burke. Now the 0-1 in for a strike to Wilkin. And it's 0-2 now. Weston takes a small step back, now lifts the left leg and delivers. The 0-2 is yanked to left and down the line. A fair ball for Wilkin. Base hit into the corner. Played back in by Bradfield, and Wilkin has a standing double. That was a fork ball by Cameron Weston. His changeup down and in off the plate on 0-2, and Wilkin turned on it and hit it for a double. Not a bad pitch, in my opinion, from Cameron Weston, and Wilkin just got the head on it. Wasn't even technically a barrel, but he got enough of it and pulled it down the line for a double. Now Tyler Black stands in. He's 0-1 with a walk today. And the pitch. Black takes strike one on a sweeper from Cameron Weston. We saw Weston early in the year out of the bullpen before he had that stint in their rotation. Black takes high. But he went four innings in his season debut against the Sounds in this ballpark back on March 29th. So some of these guys have faced him. Tyler Black is one of them. Luke Adams was in the Sounds lineup on opening day. There's a strike called. That opening weekend. That particular day. That was the third game of the year, not opening day, but the opening series of the year. And Adams and Black were in there that day. Murray was as well. One and two on Tyler Black. Runner at second. The pitch. Black takes low and outside for a ball. There's the fork ball again from Weston. Sounds lead by two in the sixth inning of a seven-inning game. Weston deals. And Black hits a high fly ball to right. Kerstad is back toward the corner. Right in front of the warning track. Now on the track. Makes the catch. The fork ball again had Black just out in front enough. He flies out. The Sounds strand Wilkin at second after the double. One hit, one left. We go to the bottom of the sixth inning. Sounds two, Norfolk nothing.
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0: Tate Keener back to work. Bottom of the sixth inning, and the Norfolk Tides have not had a base runner in this game. Brandon Sproat for three innings, and now Tate Keener for two. They have retired every batter they have faced, and the Sounds are leading 2-0. Seven-inning ball game, bottom six, and Keener goes to work on Peyton Eales, and the first pitch is in for a strike. Eales, then Vasquez, then Huff. Adams and Burke are in on the corners. Keener in the sunshine, kicks and fires 0-1, and that is taken for a strike on the outside corner. Outfield playing straight away. Tides have a right-hander warming in their bullpen. Keener's got three strikeouts out of his six outs. The pitch, and it's outside for a ball. So Brandon Sproat and Tate Keener have combined for eight strikeouts out of the 15 outs they've gotten so far in this game. Here's the 1-2. And Eales hits a ground ball, weakly out to first. Blake Burke's got it, feeds to Keener covering, and they get the out. Just the way the fifth inning began. 3-1 on the putout. And Luis Vasquez now comes up.
24: Luis Vasquez.
0: It's a seven-inning game, and it's been multiple pitchers, but right now the Sounds are working on a combined perfect game. Sproat and Keener. And here's Vasquez. He struck out swinging back in the third. Burke is off the line at first. Keener gets a new ball. Gets his feet set on that very third base edge of the rubber. Now kicks and offers, and Vasquez takes strike one on a cutter. Bottom portion of the Tides order here today. Lefty on righty, the 0-1. And Vasquez chops one to third. Adams backhands it, sets and throws, and Burke handles it at the other end. Adams, I said sets and throws. He likes to make a little bit of a running throw. He was not completely off balance, but he does not always plant both feet traditionally. He's comfortable making that play on somewhat of the move, and he gets it done there, that with Blake Burke on the other end corralling that throw for the second out. And here's Sam Huff. Lefty to righty. Huff takes a strike. And it's 17 in a row, retired now by Sproat and Keener. Next pitch by Keener, yanked foul up along third by Huff. And it's very quickly 0-2. Keener does not waste much time between pitches. Here he steps off the back of the mound because Adams had to go over toward the tarp and get that foul ball. But normally Keener is grip it and rip it. Now the small step forward, kicks the right leg, and the 0-2 pitch to Sam Huff is taken outside. A cutter. One ball, two strikes on the Norfolk catcher. Huff grounded out to third his first time up. Adams has gotten a lot of action over there at third today in his first game off the injured list. The 1-2, swing and a miss, strike three. And that is six perfect innings by Brandon Sproat and Tate Keener. Three innings apiece. And we go to the seventh inning in this seven-inning game. Norfolk has not had a base runner. And after six, it's the Sounds 2 and the Tides nothing.
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2: Ethan Murray set to lead off the seventh inning for the Sounds. Final inning here in game one of this doubleheader. And it's an abbreviated game, and it's a combined effort, but Brandon Sproat and Tate Keener have not allowed a base runner in this ball game. And the last Sounds no-hitter of any kind was 2017. That was a combined effort in a nine-inning game in Omaha. Chris Smith, Sean Doolittle, Tucker Healy, and Simone Castro combined on that no-hitter. And the last perfect game of any sort by a Sound was Manny Parra back in 2007. Here's Jose Espada now to Ethan Murray. First pitch in the dirt for ball one. That's your fact of the game brought to you by TaskRabbit. Here's another fact. TaskRabbit has been Music City's go-to for moving and assembly for years. It's the fastest way to knock out your to-do list. Book a Tasker today. Pitch to Murray is a check swing. Did he go? He did not on the appeal to first. And it's 2-0 on Murray. It's all quiet in the Sounds bullpen. Tate Keener will get the bottom of the seventh. And the Tides have not had a base runner in the game. Next one coming. And Murray takes off the plate from Espada. Tides are out of challenges. They reacted. Yeah, that one was a strike. I can see why Sam Huff, the catcher, reacted the way he did. 33rd outing for Espada and a 2.90 ERA he offers. And Murray takes a strike. So Cameron Weston worked around the Brock Wilkin double in the sixth inning. Espada gets the seventh. It's Michael Ferret's game to lose. Here's the 3-1, and Murray takes a strike on the outside corner. Shadows covering up the brightness right now in fair ground. Harmless clouds in the area. That's key after all the rain the last few days. 3-2 pitch. And Murray takes strike three called. Murray never swung during that sequence. He got ahead 3-0 and then took three consecutive strikes, including one right down the middle. Interesting. After Murray homered in his last at-bat, he was not as aggressive in that at-bat, and he took one right down Broadway. Here's Eric Brown Jr. Sometimes guys just don't see it well, or they're expecting something else. Brown hits a tapper up along third and foul. Brown had a single and scored the other run in that fifth inning after Murray's homer. Tyson Harden against Trace Bright, who's back up from Double-A to make the start in Game 2. Here's the 0-1 pitch, and Brown swings and misses. Sal Frelick waiting on deck. 0-2 on Eric Brown Jr. Now the sunshine comes back out. Temperature right now, 82 degrees. And the pitch. And Brown takes it in the dirt. It's a five-game series. The Sounds can win the series if they sweep the doubleheader. They would take three out of five. They can't win the season series against Norfolk. Can't even split it. Here's the 1-2. And Brown taps it foul. Right now they are 6-9 against Norfolk with only two games left in the series. So they will lose the season series. Norfolk's given the Sounds trouble this year. Going back to the season starting series here. And then the two different times the Sounds hosted the Tides in Nashville. 1-2 pitch to Brown. Here it is. And it's swung on and missed. Strike three. Got him upstairs with heat. Back-to-back strikeouts by Jose Espada here in the seventh. And Sal Frelick now comes up. Who's Hot? 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Baseball season in full swing, and Hoffman Brothers is proud to be in your home and at the ballpark. A proud partner of the Sounds, Hoffman Brothers is here to keep your home running.

0: 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Noda's got it. Makes the play unassisted. And the Sounds go 1-2-3 in the seventh. All right, the stage is set for Tate Keener as the Sounds are on the brink of a combined perfect game. Keener comes out. We go to the bottom of the seventh. It's the Sounds 2 and Norfolk nothing.
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0: Brandon Sproat and Tate Keener have each tossed three perfect innings today here in Norfolk in game one of this doubleheader. Keener's three outs away from finishing the job in this seven-inning game. The Sounds lead 2-0. It'll be Enrique Bradfield Jr., Jeremiah Jackson, and Reese Hines to bat for the Tides, and we'll keep an eye on Bradfield. He loves to bunt. The Sounds have had two perfect games in their franchise history in the past 48 seasons of Sounds baseball. Or 48 years, 47 seasons. And here's Keener against Bradfield, lefty on lefty. The corners are in. Bradfield takes a strike on the outside corner. The first one belongs to John Wasden back in 2003. Sounds were a Pirates affiliate in the Pacific Coast League. Bradfield fouls it away. The other one was Manny Parra of the Brewers back in June of 07 in Round Rock. Those were individual nine-inning games. So more challenging, more unique, but nonetheless, this is a potential combined perfecto for Sproat and Keener. Next pitch, Bradfield lines one to left down the line, foul. 0-2 on Enrique Bradfield Jr. Sproat retired his nine batters. Keener has retired nine in a row since taking over for him in the fourth. They've combined on nine strikeouts. Keener, lefty on lefty, back to the windup and the 0-2 pitch, and it's outside for a ball. 1-2 now. Keener's pitch count mid-30s. He wants a new ball and will get one from plate umpire Trevor Daniger. Even with two strikes, Adams is still in at third. Bradfield can fly, so even if he's not bunting, third baseman sometimes needs a head start. 1-2. Just off the plate, 2-2. Keener went to the cutter there, trying to run it away from the left-handed batter. Keener, long navy blue sleeves under the blue jersey in the brightness here in Norfolk. Breeze blowing gently, now a little bit more towards left than earlier. And the pitch is just off the plate, and it's being challenged by Caro, who must have verbally requested the challenge because he didn't tap the top of his helmet. This pitch did miss down, though, and now it's 3-2 on Bradfield, and the Sounds are out of challenges. So both teams are out of challenges now, and it's a full count on Bradfield. Norfolk has not had a base runner yet today. Keener getting signs from Carroll. Now the step, the kick, the 3-2, and it's swung on, lifted out to left. Black is there in front of the warning track, makes the catch, and one away in the seventh. Sounds are two outs away from a combined perfect game. Here's Jeremiah Jackson. Jackson is struck out looking and grounded out to third. Right-handed batter in his return to the Tides from the Orioles. The pitch, and he swings and chops it foul up along third. And it's 0-1. This is the continuation of last night's game that got stopped four pitches into the top of the first inning. Here's the pitch, and that is taken outside for a ball by Jackson. Brandon Sproat never threw a pitch last night, so he started today, but then had an abbreviated outing by design. The 1-1, Jackson swings and misses. Sproat went three innings, struck out five, did not allow a base runner, and now Tate Keener has gone 3 1/3 perfect innings in this seven-inning affair. 1-2 the count, and the pitch to Jackson on the way, taken in the dirt. Change up from Keener, and it's 2-2. The last Sounds no-hitter of any kind was in 2017. The last perfect game they had, one of their two perfect games, was back in 2007. Keener, 2-2 on Jackson. Here's the kick and the pitch, and it's inside, and it's a full count. And Keener reacted a little bit there, maybe just frustrated by the pitch location. He kind of hunched over and looked down for a moment. He's going to regroup here. It's a full count on Jeremiah Jackson. Back-to-back full counts to start the inning. Keener delivers, and it's swung on, lifted to center. Badu is there, back near the track, and Badu makes the catch. And the Sounds are one out away. Two gone in the seventh. Keener back-to-back full counts. Now faces Reese Hines. And Brandon Sproat and Tate Keener are one out away from a combined perfect game. Keener wipes away some sweat, now gets up on the rubber. Hines has struck out twice today, once against Sproat, once against Keener. The pitch, and it's low and in for a ball on a changeup. Lefty on righty. Black deep in left. Here's the pitch, and it's a backdoor cutter for a strike, and it's 1-1. Both teams are out of challenges. The Sounds lead 2-0 in the seventh inning, one out away from a combined perfect game. Keener kicks and fires. The 1-1 is fouled away. And it's one ball and two strikes on Reese Hines. Keener gets a new ball, rubs it in briefly, puts his left foot along the third base edge of the rubber. Now ready to go. Ahead of Hines, 1-2. The pitch on the way and high, and it's 2-2. Base is empty in the seventh. The Tides have not had a base runner in this game. Keener trying to finish the job in the seventh against Reese Hines. Here's the windup and the 2-2 pitch, and it's down low. And a third consecutive batter here in the seventh has a full count. And Keener steps off the back of the mound for a moment, grabs the rosin bag, gets back up on the rubber. Burke off the line at first. Black is step deep in left. Reese Hines waits, and Tate Keener's 3-2 pitch is off the inside for ball four. And Reese Hines is the first base runner of the game for the Tides. It's a two-out walk here in the seventh inning. Carroll is going to go out to the mound to talk to Keener. The no-hitter is alive. The perfect game is gone. And here's Heston Kerstad. Carroll out to talk to Keener. There's nobody warming in the Sounds bullpen as now they work on a combined no-hitter. There have been seven no-hitters in Sounds history. The combined one in Omaha in 2017, the most recent one. Most of them have been in nine-inning games. Now Keener against Kerstad. Burke is not going to hold Hines at first. He's playing back and inside the line. The pitch, lefty on lefty. Kerstad takes outside for ball one. The Sounds lead 2-0 here in the seventh inning. Adams off the line at third. Keener delivers. There goes Hines. The pitch to Kerstad is in for a strike, and Hines on indifference takes second base. He will not get a stolen base, even though the public address announcer is claiming it was one. 1-1 the count. Keener against Kerstad. Sounds one out away from a no-hitter. Keener kicks and offers, and Kerstad gets nearly hit by the pitch. Or did he get hit? Yes, he did. I thought he did. There was no immediate signal by the plate umpire, Trevor Daniger, and Kerstad got hit by the pitch. And his manager and one of his athletic trainers coming out to check on him. It may have grazed him. We're getting a replay here. Yeah, it clipped him as it was going inside. It was a sinker by Keener. Now Tyler Thornburg is going out to talk to Tate Keener. Even seeing the replay, it was tough to tell where Kerstad got hit. I thought maybe it grazed him on the hip, but it might have gotten him more on the front of the jersey and maybe even one of his arms that might have been exposed. He seems okay down at first. Keener, meanwhile, gets a visit from his pitching coach. So you got two on with two out. Now there are all kinds of possible scenarios here. The Sounds are one out away from a no-hitter and a win, but a long ball would win it for the Tides. And Jose Barrero, who's got 19 homers on the year, is the batter with two on and two out here in the bottom of the seventh. Keener delivers, and Barrero takes low for ball one. And the Sounds have some activity starting again in their bullpen. Keener's pitch count is right about where it was when he worked last weekend in his first game off the injured list. Here's the 1-0 pitch, and Barrero drives one deep left field. Black on the track. Black jumps up, and Black caught it, and it's a no-hitter. Tyler Black makes a jumping catch into the left field wall, and Brandon Sproat and Tate Keener have combined on a seven-inning no-hitter in Norfolk. Black, with a great catch, fell down, had to prove to the umpires he had control of the ball. And the Sounds win, and they no-hit the Tides. The eighth no-hitter in Sounds history and the first since 2017. And it starts a doubleheader in Norfolk as Brandon Sproat and Tate Keener combine on a no-hitter. And the Sounds take game one by a final of 2-0. What a way to start this Sunday in Norfolk. Tremendous catch by Black. Off the bat, it looked like it had a chance to be a walk-off homer for Jose Barrero and the Tides. Instead, Black makes a jumping catch into the wall, and the Sounds beat Norfolk with a no-no, 2-0 the final. Back with the totals after this on 94.9 The Fan and the Sounds Radio Network.
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0: The Sounds have just no-hit the Norfolk Tides in this seven-inning ball game to start this Sunday doubleheader. Brandon Sproat, three innings. Tate Keener, the final four. And what looked off the bat like a potential walk-off homer for Jose Barrero turned into a leaping catch up against the wall and left by Tyler Black for the final out. A near-perfect game is a no-hitter. Sproat and Keener get it done. And it's the eighth no-hitter in Sounds history and first since 2017. Here are the final totals for the winning Sounds. Two runs on five hits with no errors and five left for the Sounds. No runs, no hits, one error and two left for Norfolk. Tate Keener is the winner. He's 2-2. Michael Ferret takes the loss. He's 2-2. We have not gotten the time of the game nor the attendance. And there will be a different attendance figure for the Sunday portion because this was the Saturday game that did start last night. So they can count whatever crowd they had last night. Sounds are 24-25 in the second half with the win. 67-57 overall. And the Tides are 17-30 with the loss. 45-77 collectively. 2-0 and a no-hitter for the Sounds in game number one. 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
0: 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The Sounds got both runs of this game in the top of the fifth inning as we resumed from last night. Four pitches in, and Cade Povich replaced by Michael Ferret. Sounds got some traffic in that first inning against Ferret, but they did not manage a run. Ferret went five innings, and the Sounds finally got to him in that fifth inning. With one away and the bases empty, Ethan Murray got the scoring started. Man, not that long ago, got down to a few-game lead. Murray hits a high drive, deep left field. Bradfield back, looks up, it's gone. And there's the run the Sounds were looking for. Ethan Murray with a towering home run to left. His second home run of the series, and it's 1-0 Sounds in the fifth on a bomb by Murray. And that's the Toyota drive of the game. Nobody has more all-wheel drive vehicles than Toyota, including the all-new, totally redesigned, totally hybrid Toyota RAV4, the best-selling nameplate in the world. 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Eric Brown Jr. came up next and singled, and after Sal Frelick doubled, the Sounds had two on with one away for Blake Burke. 1-1 the count on Burke. And the pitch. And Burke hits a ground ball to first. Diving stop, Noda steps on first, actually puts his glove on the bag, and a run scores. Brown comes in on the ground out by Burke. Noda dove for the ball, kept it on the infield, and was right near the bag, so he just slapped the bag with his glove, looked around, had nowhere else to go, and it's 2-0 Sounds on a run scoring ground out by Blake Burke. And by about that time, the only main storyline that needed to play out was whether or not the Sounds could get a perfect game or a no-hitter. Brandon Sproat started the game, went 9 up, 9 down with 5 strikeouts, 40 pitches and 25 strikes for Sproat. He was replaced by Tate Keener, who worked a 1-2-3 fourth inning, 1-2-3 fifth, and a 1-2-3 sixth inning, and had 4 strikeouts within his first 3 innings. Keener then got the first 2 outs in the seventh. He got around a full count to Enrique Bradfield Jr., who flied out to left, got around a full count to Jeremiah Jackson, who flied out to center. Then it went full on Reese Hines, and Hines ended up walking. He took second base on defensive indifference with the perfect game gone. Heston Kerstad then got hit by a pitch, and so they had two on with two out. And as I said, going into that at-bat for Jose Barrero, the Sounds still just one out away from the no-hitter, but a long ball would have won it for the Tides, and Jose Barrero nearly delivered that. You had two on with two out. Tyler Black in left field with Tate Keener facing Jose Barrero. Here's the 1-0 pitch, and Barrero drives one deep left field. Black on the track. Black jumps up, and Black caught it, and it's a no-hitter. Tyler Black makes a jumping catch into the left field wall, and Brandon Sproat and Tate Keener have combined on a 7-inning no-hitter in Norfolk. Black, with a great catch, fell down, had to prove to the umpires he had control of the ball. And the Sounds win, and they no-hit the Tides. What a finish. Black with a tremendous catch. We mentioned the soft area that left field would be today after all the rain. Black landed on the warning track, seemed to be okay, showed the ball to the umpires after a tremendous leaping catch. He did not rob a homer, but he obviously saved a no-hitter and certainly saved at least a run. Two outs, guys going on contact. If he doesn't make that catch, it could be a tie game by the end of that play. Instead, he preserves what is the eighth no-hitter in Sounds history and the first since 2017. Sproat and Keener combined on the no-no. Sproat goes 3 innings. Keener goes 4. Keener is the winner, 2-2, over Ferret, 2-2. Time of the game, 1 hour and 58 minutes. And the delay time from last night was hour 36, before they ultimately had suspended the game last night. The Sounds are 24-25 with the win, and the Tides 17-30 with the loss. I have not been given a start time yet for Game 2, which is not great. I would love to pass it along to you. But we have not been given a start time. We are seeing the starting pitchers coming out to begin their warm-ups, Tyson Harden and Trace Bright. So I guess I would just say, don't go far. Typically, it's about a 30 to 40-minute gap in between games. So maybe about 20 to 25 minutes from now, we would be off and rolling with game number two for Harden and Bright. So we will sign off here for a little bit and rejoin you shortly for game two of this doubleheader. Thanks to Brandon Bigsby for the work thus far at the controls back at 94.9 The Fan. Jeff Hem signing off for now from Harbor Park. And again, the final in no-hit fashion, the Sounds 2 and the Tides nothing. Thanks for listening. Goodbye for now. We'll be back with you shortly for game two of this doubleheader on 94.9 The Fan, the Game Nashville app, and the Sounds Radio Network.
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14: This is Ryan McFadden covering the Raiders. The biggest question coming out of Henderson, Nevada is when will number one overall pick Fernando Mendoza make his regular season debut? The Heisman Trophy winner might have to wait a while before the team decides to hand him the keys to the offense. Coach Clint Kubiak named Kirk Cousins the starting quarterback to begin training camp, and the fourth Iron Pro Bowl selection has done a good job at maintaining that role. Kubiak, however, called Mendoza an ascending player and NFL ready. At the same time, the Raiders are in no rush to throw him on the field. They want to make sure they take their time in his development, something they have made clear from the very beginning.
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16: 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Jonathan Zaslow, home team Brandon Leak here with you. So we start in the obvious place, right, home team, and that's Fernando Mendoza. I think Clint Kubiak did a smart thing by right in the beginning, you know, announcing that it's not a quarterback competition. You know, Kirk Cousins, he is the starting quarterback. Good. Let's get that out of the way. That solves that issue here. And this is a delicate situation, right? Because while you would like to get Mendoza out there as soon as possible, and I say it like that because we've seen in today's NFL, because the salaries and because of what quarterbacks are now paid after they're done with that rookie contract, the quicker you can get your quarterback out there on his rookie deal, the more opportunity, the more years you potentially have. If you hit on that quarterback, then that's a major advantage where he is outperforming the value of his current contract, and it allows you to spend on other positions. It gives you a 3-4 year window. You know, the Washington Commanders feel like they have that window, right, based on what they saw out of Jaden Daniels in his rookie year, and now they're going into year number three with Jaden Daniels. They feel like, all right, we have a small window here where we think we have a quarterback who we can win with, and we don't have to pay him yet. So let's take advantage. Let's go for it right now. That's why you want to get the quarterback out there as soon as possible. But with the number one overall pick here, Fernando Mendoza, the Raiders, it would appear, and maybe Tom Brady has some influence here, that it's more important to them. They would sacrifice some time under that rookie contract if it means making 1,000% sure that they are handling Mendoza properly before throwing him out there.
17: Well, they should. They were a 3-14 team last year. They could not protect any of their quarterbacks who hit the field, and you suffered mightily, and a good fan base suffered mightily watching you lose a bunch of games. Now, you've got the number one overall pick. You go with a guy who did something we've never seen before in the history of college football, go 16-0 with his team. And the question is, when is he ready? Is it week one? Is it after the Raiders decide or demonstrate that they are more of a team that can protect their quarterback? Because they led the league in quarterback sacks, giving up 64 sacks last year in the NFL. You don't want to put a rookie quarterback behind a shaky and questionable offensive line. So how long does it take to get your quarterback really comfortable believing that his teammates can protect him? Do you believe that week one, if that's the case? And then what are the expectations? I think expectations should be very simple. Do your best not to be in the cellar of the AFC West. Can you catch the Chiefs, who had an injured Patrick Mahomes last year, and see if you can maybe leapfrog them for third? Because you're not going to catch the Broncos, in my opinion. The Chargers are ahead of you with their coaching staff and their quarterback development. So don't be last. And I don't think that's a bad way to look at it when you have a quarterback you hope is going to be there for another decade throwing the football.
16: Let's hear from Q Myers, host of Game Night Weeknights here on ESPN Radio. He's all over the Vegas Raiders. He's based in Vegas. Let him tell you how they're handling the number one overall pick.
18: The Raiders aren't a team that you look at and you think that they're going to make some quick run because they got their quarterback. It's not like this has been a team that's been put together and they're just that one quarterback away and they need that guy. Everything is brand new with this team. That's why I'm like, whenever they play him, it's fine with me. I'm not the one that's pushing the envelope and saying you got to go play him right away. I just think that they got to figure out the offensive line. They got to figure out the weapons, right? Their defense is all new. Their defensive coordinator is new. Their head coach is new. Like, there's so much new. I don't think it's really all about Fernando Mendoza. I think it's about the team. When is the team ready to insert this quarterback and put him in position to try to be successful?
16: It sounds like, while I made the point that you want to get him out there as soon as possible so that if you have hit on this quarterback, you are maximizing your time. You're maximizing your window for being able to play meaningful football with him still under this rookie contract. It sounds to me like, you know, the Raiders are weighing risk versus reward, and they think the risk might be significant, and not because the quarterback's not necessarily going to be ready, but because of the pieces around him, most specifically the offensive line, which we know was terrible last year, that when we're weighing risk versus reward, that the risk throwing him out there too early is far greater than the reward would be right now.
17: And not just the injury situation, but, you know, the development. Yeah. Fernando Mendoza was sacked a lot in college. If you go back to before he got to Indiana, you add up all of his sack numbers. He was sacked 82 times. 82 times in his college career. So he'll be in the pocket, and clearly he can get up from hits, but you don't want that early. You want timing. You want windows. You want when he throws interceptions to know why. You want those things to be as clear as possible, and throwing him out there in a situation where you have Kirk Cousins, a backup, who is there to help keep the train on the track, who has been around the block for a while. He's in the winter of his career, and you know, maybe they had to take some of the punishment so that the future doesn't have to take it. It just seems to me to set up well for the Raiders not to rush Fernando Mendoza at any point. If it's week four, so be it. If it's week nine, so be it. But you put him out there when he is ready to operate the position, when he can be as consistent as he can possibly be on the field and on tape to get ready for the next season.
16: And let's remember, there are plenty of instances where a quarterback, you know, a rookie quarterback plays, and you would look back and say, yeah, you know, we threw him out there a little bit too early, and it hurt his development. While conversely, if you're extra safe, if you're extra careful, and you don't throw him out there right away, you're not going to have people saying, oh, we waited too long to throw him out there, and it hurt his development. That's not going to be the case. If you wait too long, that could only be a positive, where he had more time to study and observe and grow until he was ready. You're not stunting the growth by making sure, by waiting and making sure that he's going to be ready to play quarterback. Am I explaining that properly?
17: No, it makes sense. You know, you've got, what's the timeline? What's the rush? I would think you draft a quarterback number one, you want him there 8, 10, 12, 14 years. So what's the rush when you're coming off of a 3-win season, you have a bad team, you have no defense, you don't know anything about your offensive line. You do have a few weapons offensively. We're talking about Brock Bowers and Ashton Jeanty. So that's a nice trio.
16: They have very good weapons. Yeah, like Jeanty, and I think Jeanty, as long as the offensive line gets better, Jeanty is going to wind up being a really productive running back. And Brock Bowers is awesome.
17: Maybe Fernando Mendoza just has the winning gene. Maybe he has the it and the guts factor that can supersede all of the things that are wrong. I just think there's absolutely no reason to rush and put him in a bad situation until it is time. And Kirk Cousins, look, he played here with the Falcons. He was winning games until he got hurt and betrayed the franchise, in my opinion. But he did win games on his way out of Atlanta, and he is a capable quarterback. So I think the Raiders are set up perfectly. You have a veteran quarterback who's been through a whole lot of ups and downs and can win you some football games, and the heir apparent who is looking at the chops but just needs to wait his turn to go into the game.
16: And so we are doing our ESPN Radio NFL Two-A-Days here, focusing on the Las Vegas Raiders here on game day on ESPN Radio. And I look at the other side of the football with the Raiders, and I see Max Crosby is still on the team. So we're all just pretending that, like, nothing happened there. It's all good that he wasn't actually traded to Baltimore, and then the trade was rescinded, and the Raiders is like, we're doing takebacks, fake out. We do want you. We don't, like, we're just pretending like nothing happened there, huh?
17: Well, my opinion, Azaz, is an ugly word, but it's what happened. They tanked. They sat him the last couple of games. He was angry about that.
16: Right.
17: And, you know, the back and forth publicly, you know, kind of led to the trade conversation. They were tanking. They were trying to lose.
16: But now it's just like, we're all good. We don't actually want to trade you. And I don't understand.
17: You don't understand? You mean you really don't want Max Crosby on your team, on your defense? Of course you do. Of course you want him to.
16: But what changed for the Raiders?
17: Well, I think, well, whatever didn't work out in Baltimore worked out in favor for the Raiders, and I don't think it was a case that they didn't really want him. It was more about business, what they were going to have to pay him being a bad team. And now, I think looking at the long-term scope of things, you'd rather have Max Crosby beating up other quarterbacks than not.
16: Yeah, I mean, I definitely would want Max Crosby on the team. It's just, it's interesting to me how that is just, yeah, we're all good. I don't care that they traded me, and I want to be here still. So let's go ahead and play football. But yeah, like, if you could have Max Crosby on your team, it's better than not having him on your team. Coming up next, he's home team Brandon Leak. I'm Jonathan Zaslow. Earned or sold? We'll tell you next, game day on ESPN Radio.
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0: I'm Sean Ryder. The Browns have placed starting defensive end Alex Wright on season-ending injured reserve, have signed veteran pass rusher Derek Barnett to a one-year deal. He had 5 sacks with Houston last season. As for the Browns' starting quarterback position, Shedeur Sanders and Deshaun Watson split the majority of the reps in yesterday's preseason loss to the Bills. Cleveland head coach Todd Monken says the decision is imminent.
1: Well, at some point, I'm going to have to decide, right? I mean, at some point, I'm saying it kind of jokingly, like at some point, we got to get that guy the reps. So I'm not going to paint myself into a corner. You guys know, I mean, optimally, you'd like to have given a player all of the reps, right? And you know who the one is. And we've done it as best we could as a staff, trying to work through this.
0: Browns quarterback Deshaun Watson was booed in yesterday's loss. Golf, final round of the BMW Championship in St. Louis. Wyndham Clark has the lead at 16 under, 2 shots ahead of Gary Woodland. Rory McIlroy is 3 back. The Major League best 81 win and NL Central leading Brewers battle the NL East leading Braves tonight in the Little League Classic in Williamsport. It's on ESPN TV, radio, and the app. Coverage starts at 6 p.m. Eastern. On the scoreboard, the Astros have a 3-0 lead on the A's in the first in Houston. Jose Altuve, a 2-run homer, is 14th of the season. Houston currently has a 1-game first-place lead on Texas. The Yankees lead the Blue Jays 2-1 in the third in the Bronx. Spencer Jones and Austin Wells, each with RBI doubles. New York outfielder Cody Bellinger back in the lineup after missing 25 games with a strained hamstring. Rays and Orioles scoreless in the fourth. Cardinals lead the Phillies 2-0 in the fourth.
2: Hey, it's Evan Cohen. Coming up Monday, Titans quarterback Cam Ward is going into his second season as a starter. So how much pressure is on him to take a big leap forward? And will he actually be able to do it? We'll answer that on Unsportsmanlike 6 a.m. Eastern right here on ESPN Radio, ESPN 2, and ESPNU.
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4: Here is our weather in Middle Tennessee. Tonight will be partly cloudy with a low around 64 and light winds. Monday brings sunny skies and a high near 88. Monday night stays partly cloudy with a low near 65. Tuesday is sunny with a high near 91. 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
3: 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Nashville is all about hits. And since 1978, the Nashville Sounds have been making a lot of them.
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5: It's time for Nashville Sounds Baseball from Harbor Park in Norfolk, Virginia. It's time for Game 2 of this Sunday International League doubleheader between the Nashville Sounds, the AAA affiliate of the Milwaukee Brewers, and the Norfolk Tides, the top affiliate of the Baltimore Orioles. Good afternoon, everybody. It's Jeff Hem here with you once again. Welcome back to Sounds Baseball, and now the second part of this Sunday twin bill as the Sounds and Tides are concluding what was a 6-game. It is now a 5-game series, and it's even at 2 apiece after the Sounds won just moments ago in historic fashion. The 8th no-hitter in Sounds history, Brandon Sproat and Tate Keener combined on a near-perfect game. They combined to retire their first 20 batters in a row before a walk, a hit batsman, and then this swing and contact from Jose Barrero created a dramatic moment in left field for Tyler Black. Here's the 1-0 pitch. And Barrero drives one deep left field. Black on the track. Black jumps up. And Black caught it. And it's a no-hitter. Tyler Black makes a jumping catch into the left field wall. And Brandon Sproat and Tate Keener have combined on a 7-inning no-hitter in Norfolk. Black, with a great catch, fell down, had to prove to the umpires he had control of the ball. And the Sounds win, and they no-hit the Tides. Eighth no-hitter in franchise history, first since 2017. Sproat was perfect through three. Keener got the win, working the final four innings. And the Sounds began this Sunday in historic fashion by taking down the Tides. Ethan Murray had a home run in the fifth inning. Blake Burke drove in the other run with an RBI groundout. And the Sounds, with another shutout, win 2-0 and set the stage for a potential doubleheader sweep and a series win before they'll head toward Jacksonville. They're off tomorrow. They take on Jacksonville Tuesday night to continue this two-week road trip. 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Tyson Harden makes the start for the Sounds in this rearranged pitching plan today. Colton Gordon will pitch on Tuesday night in Jacksonville. So Harden jumps back in. He makes the start after pitching last Sunday and giving up two runs in 3 2/3 in that game against Indianapolis. Harden makes his 17th start overall, 3-4, with a 5.14 earned run average. Meanwhile, Trace Bright will go for Norfolk. He is 1-8 with a 6.98 ERA, 16th appearance and 15th start for Bright. He's back up from AA. The Sounds saw Bright earlier this year. In fact, his AAA debut was May the 3rd in Nashville. He did not make it out of the third inning because of some walks and a high pitch count. He's had seven outings at AA and a 3.82 ERA down there in the Orioles system. So it's Harden against Bright, a former Mississippi State standout against a former Auburn standout to wrap up this series. We continue to have beautiful weather today. More than enough rain the last few nights, but beautiful day on this Sunday. Temperature in the low to mid-80s. Humidity makes it feel like it's about 90. Fans basking in the sunshine along the Elizabeth River here today in Norfolk, Virginia. Breeze blowing out toward right on this comfortable Sunday. This is Sounds on Deck, brought to you by Pepsi. This season, make Pepsi your go-to game day drink. It's the only drink for the hometown team. Proud sponsor of the Sounds, Pepsi. That's what I like. When we come back, we'll get you the lineups and the first pitch for Game 2 of the Twin Bill. It's next on 94.9 The Fan and the Sounds Radio Network.
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5: 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Norfolk is 17-30 in the second half, 45-77 overall. Managed by former Sound Tim Fedorovich, AAA for the Baltimore Orioles. Enrique Bradfield Jr. leads off in center field. Their DH in game two is Jeremiah Jackson. Judd Fabian bats third in right. Creed Willems is catching. Hitting fifth at third base, Jose Barrero. Luis Vasquez at shortstop. Batting seventh at second base, Peyton Eales. Brandon Butterworth is in left. And Silas Ardway bats ninth at first base behind right-hander Trace Bright. The Sounds are 24-25 in the second half. 67-57 overall, managed by Rick Sweet, AAA for the Milwaukee Brewers. And Jiwon Bae leads off for the Sounds at second base. Brandon Lockridge in center field. Batting third at first, Blake Burke. Akil Badu is the designated hitter. Brock Wilkin at third. Hitting sixth in left field, Tyler Black. Ethan Murray at shortstop. Ramon Rodriguez will do the catching. And Jacob Hurtubise bats ninth in right field behind right-hander Tyson Hardin. The home plate umpire is Jared Duerson. He gives the A-OK to Trace Bright. And here's the first pitch of the game. Jiwon Bae fouls it away. And we are underway once again here in Norfolk. And wheels up at 1:41 Central Time here along the harbor. Bright back up from double A. And the pitch on the way is taken outside for a ball. He went down, made two starts, and is now back up with the Tides. His first ever Norfolk outing was against the Sounds at First Horizon Park back in early May. Next offering, and Bae, it's a high fly ball out to left field. Butterworth and Bradfield converge in left center, and Bradfield makes the catch. Butterworth was pursuing it and ultimately peeled off at the very last moment, as some breeze was bringing that more to Bradfield. So Bae flies to center, technically. And here's Brandon Lockridge. The Sounds this weekend re-adding Jiwon Bae and Brandon Lockridge from the big leagues. Bae had been signed as a minor league free agent a couple of weeks ago by the Brewers and then immediately brought to the big leagues after the Cooper Pratt injury. Lockridge was just optioned a couple of days ago when Pratt came off the injured list. And so for Lockridge, game number six as a Sound. Bright delivers, and Lockridge gets jammed and fights it off foul right side and out of play. We saw Lockridge last month for five games with the Sounds. That was on a rehab assignment when he was coming back from that early May injury, the knee laceration and contusion. And Lockridge has had 38 games with the Brewers this year. Bright comes home, and Lockridge hits a fly ball to right.

0: And the Sounds go quietly in the first inning against Trace Bright. Three up, three down, and after a half in game two of this doubleheader, it's the Sounds nothing and the Tides coming up.
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0: This copyrighted broadcast is presented by authority of the Nashville Sounds Baseball Club and may not be reproduced or retransmitted in any form, and the accounts and descriptions of this game may not be disseminated without the express written consent of the Nashville Sounds Baseball Club. Tyson Hardin starts his day for the Sounds against Enrique Bradfield Jr. And the former Vanderbilt Commodore takes outside ball one from Hardin. Hardin making his 17th start for the Sounds. 3-4 with a 5.14 ERA. Next pitch is fouled away. He was not initially listed as a starter for this series. We thought maybe he'd be backing up somebody else, but then the weather turned this weekend into a different ballgame, with rainouts and suspended games and doubleheaders. Here's the pitch, and bunted by Bradfield back to the mound. Hardin goes to get it, turns and throws in time to get him. One away, no score, bottom of the first, and here's Jeremiah Jackson. So the Sounds elected to move Colton Gordon back to Tuesday night in Jacksonville. Hardin gets his own day here in the finale. He pitched twice last week at the Tuesday-Sunday combo against Indianapolis, and gave up two runs in each outing, going 4 1/3, and then 3 2/3. Very different pitch counts, though. Here's the next one, and up and away to Jackson. He recovered well in that Sunday game because he threw 85 pitches in 4 1/3 in the first one, was much more efficient and like himself in that second one. Jackson bounces one out to short. Murray's got it, pats the glove, and throws the first in time. Two down. And here's Judd Fabian. The Brewers have just announced what we thought might be the case. Bo Naylor is indeed the 27th man for the Brewers as they play in the Little League Classic tonight in Williamsport, Pennsylvania, against the Braves. You're allowed to add an extra player, and Bo Naylor is that player for the Brewers, and that's completing the question about why Naylor wouldn't have been involved in either game of this doubleheader. Here's a ball outside on Judd Fabian. And so Naylor with the Brewers, and the Sounds are one shy of a full roster. Here's the pitch, and Fabian swings and misses. Former Sound Brewer Hicklin was the 27th man. He was added by the Braves today. The pitch, and it's up and away on Fabian. So Ramon Rodriguez does the catching here in game two after Jefferson Caro did it in game one. Next one by Hardin is swung on, yanked into left, a base hit for Fabian. He turned on that fastball. Tyler Black goes to get it, and it's a double for Fabian. Black bobbled the ball on the warning track, but I think they're going to rule that Fabian was already headed to second and would get a double anyway. And now Creed Willems comes up.
5: The catcher. Creed Willems.

0: Black in left, Lockridge in center, Herdebees in right. Wilkin and Burke on the corners. Luke Adams has the game off since he played in game one and is just back off the injured list. Murray and Bay up the middle, and Rodriguez behind the plate for Harden. Left-handed batting Willems swings and fouls it away. 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Harden's 0-1 pitch. Swung on and fouled away. Harden pitched very well against Norfolk in that first game out of the All-Star break on July the 17th. He gave up one run on three hits in six innings. And he saw a lot of guys then that he's seeing today. Vasquez, Fabian, Barrero, Bradfield. Here's a swing, a foul out of play. Some others are not in their lineup here in game two that he saw then, like Ryan Noda and Heston Kerstad. So a lot of familiar names that Harden deals with today. And he pitched really well. That was one of his many dominant outings with the Sounds, and it's his most recent quality start. Willems takes low, and it's one ball, two strikes. It's been a little bit of a rougher patch for Harden. Not as many quick outs, not as many efficient outings lately. He would love to repeat today what he did against the Tides a little bit more than a month ago. 1-2 pitch, and Willems takes low on a changeup. Sounds in red here in game number two. Sounds on the front in navy blue. The blue caps with the red N and red bill and the road gray pants. And the Tides have switched their jerseys. They're in their camo jerseys with the white pants and their multicolored caps. Willems takes, and it's outside, 3-2. No score here in the bottom of the first. Another seven-inning game. Second part of a doubleheader to wrap up this series. 3-2 count. Here's the pitch. And Creed Willems takes strike three called, and he wants to challenge it. A breaking ball strike from Harden, and this is going to be upheld. This was on the outside corner. Harden sees it up on the video board, and Willems is indeed gone, and the Tides lose a challenge. So Harden works around a double. One hit, one left. 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We go to the second in Norfolk, no score.
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0: Akil Baddoo leads off the second inning for the Sounds. No score here in Norfolk. And Trace Bright, seven pitches in that 1-2-3 first inning. He delivers up high to Baddoo. Sounds cleanup hitter, always brought to you by TDOT. Litter is a big problem in Tennessee, but you can do something about it. Here's the 1-0, and Baddoo takes inside. Learn how you can join the Nobody Trashes Tennessee movement at NobodyTrashesTennessee.com. Badu, the DH here in Game 2, 2 out of 16 in the series. And he takes one off the inside. It's 3-0. Barrero in at third, but Badu really doesn't bunt very often. He takes a strike, and it's 3-1. Now the righty on lefty return, and Badu slaps one out to center. Bradfield is there, moves back a step, and makes the catch. That was 1-0-1 off the bat by Akil Badu, but caught out in center by Bradfield. And here's Brock Wilkin.
8: Third base, number 45, Brock Wilkin.
0: Wilkin, 4 out of 14 with a home run in the series. As he stands in, he was the DH in game one. And the pitch to him is in for strike one. Trace Bright, a former Auburn Tiger. He's from Montgomery, Alabama. Resides in Auburn these days and was drafted by the Orioles in the fifth round back in 2022. Next one chopped by Wilkin to third and foul. And he's had a lot of double-A time. He's had 61 double-A outings over the last few years, going back to 2023. Back-to-back full seasons at double-A in 24 and 25, and then began there this year until he got up and pitched against the Sounds on May 3rd. Wilkin fouls one away. But he's 1-8 with a 6.98 ERA in 15 outings at triple-A, so they've sent him back down earlier this month, and now they've brought him right back up. So most of his season has been at AAA, but recently he was back down at AA Chesapeake. His 0-2, and Wilkin takes high. His last outing at AAA before today was August the 4th in Buffalo. He gave up just one run in five innings. Only walked one, so one of his better AAA games. 1-2, and Wilkin, it's a fly ball left center. Bradfield on the run, back on the track at the wall. That's off the wall, a base hit. And Wilkin has another double. Nearly a homer by Wilkin. It hit off the fence right in front of the Sounds bullpen. 103 off the bat on a curveball down, and Brock Wilkin is the Sounds' first hit and base runner of the day. And here's Tyler Black, who saved the no-hitter in Game 1 with that jumping catch into the wall and left to polish off the combined no-hitter for Brandon Sproat and Tate Keener. What a catch by Black, and what a moment. Off the bat, I got to be honest, I was worried Barrero had hit a three-run homer to end the game. Here's the pitch. Black takes ball one, but the ballpark held it. It would not have been a homer had Black not caught it. But with two outs and runners going on contact, if that ball was not caught, it could have tied the game, in addition to breaking up the no-hitter. Now the 1-0 by Bright. Here it comes, and it's swung on and missed. One ball, one strike. Black, 3 out of 15 with a homer at the plate in the series. Here's the 1-1 by Bright, and it's swung on and missed, and it's 1-2 now. Bo Naylor added to the Brewers roster for their game in Williamsport tonight as the 27th man. 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Now the 1-2. And Black takes outside. It's 2-2 now. Murray on deck. Wilkin at second. No score, second inning. And the pitch. It is off the inside for ball 3-2. Wind blowing out. See a couple of folks on a boat going by. A small little speedboat out on the Elizabeth River beyond the wall and right. We saw a couple guys on jet skis out there earlier. Most of the traffic out there is larger like barge type ships or boats. Here's a swing and a foul out of play by Black. We're along a naval shipyard here in this portion of the river. So it's a lot of like construction work and a lot of things that are parked in the water. Not exactly a lot of traffic going by, but we have seen a little bit today. 3-2 now, and Tyler Black fouls it away. Down to our right, kind of behind the stadium, if you're imagining looking out at center field, they've got a couple of very large naval ships that are parked along the harbor. The battleship Wisconsin is down the way, and folks can take a tour of that naval ship. 3-2 coming now, and Black hits it foul again out of play. But the last few days, they were having a heck of a time getting the ground hard enough to dry up a lot of the rain. And part of it is that we are so close to the river that you do not have to go down into the ground very far before it gets really soft already just because you're near the river. 3-2 pitch, and Black takes high, ball four. Boy, he worked Trace Bright in that sequence. That was a 9-pitch battle, and Black works the walk. And here's Ethan Murray. Murray 3-for-13 with two homers in the series after he gave the Sounds the lead in game one today with a blast to left. He's got five homers on the year now. The pitch, and Murray swings and misses. Next one, and Murray squares to bunt and bunts it foul. And he trails the count 0-2. So a win in this game would give the Sounds a series win. They would take 3 out of 5, and that's really saying something the way this series began with their defense having problems and losing the first two games of the series. Murray hits a shot into left to base hit. Wilkin around third being waved home. The throw from left by Butterworth is offline, and it's 1-0 Sounds. Ethan Murray comes through again, an RBI single into left, and the Sounds have the early lead here in game two. Black stops at second. Murray now with 36 RBIs. He's having a good Sunday. And here's Ramon Rodriguez. The Sounds got walked off in the opener of the series. Had more defensive problems on Wednesday, but they've been rolling now these last few days. Rodriguez checks in, righty on righty. The pitch by Bright is swung on and missed, and the former Tide, Ramon Rodriguez, was looking to launch there. Two on, one away, and the 0-1 pitch swung on and bashed foul out of play. Rodriguez played on Thursday in that day game, and he was 1-for-3 with a walk and a couple of RBIs. Today, his 42nd game of the year. Two on with one down, and Trace Bright delivers. Double steal is on. The pitch up high, no throw by Willems. Big jumps by Black and Murray. Black with his 21st steal. Murray with his 8th. Willems came up ready to fire but had nowhere to go. Sounds got a big jump on Bright. Now the infield in for the Tides. And the 1-2. And Rodriguez takes outside on a curveball. Bright throws a fastball-heavy mix. Almost 50% of his pitches have been his four-seam fastball. Cutter, curveball, and changeup are in the mix for him. 2-2 now. And Rodriguez hits a fly ball to right. Let's see if this is deep enough. Fabian measures. There's the catch. Here's the tag by Black. He will come home. Black slides in safely. 2-0 Sounds. Sack fly for Ramon Rodriguez. as Tyler Black goes Superman style head first across home plate, and the Sounds double their lead in the second. Murray remains at second base.
8: Jacob Hurtubise.
0: And Jacob Hurtubise comes up now. Productive out by Rodriguez, his 14th RBI of the year. Hurtubise, the number nine man, waiting from the left and takes up high. Snap throw out to second, and Murray gets back. Hurtubise was also in there on Thursday, but his was a reserve role. He's the guy that replaced Luis Matos, who later went on the injured list after leaving the game with an ankle injury on Thursday. So Hurtubise gets his first start of the series. Now the bluff by Bright again checks on Murray. They're trying to learn their lesson. They saw Black and Murray do the double steal. Now they've been concerned twice here about Murray. 1-0 on Hurtubise. And the pitch. And Hurtubise swings and misses on a cutter. There's some activity starting now in the Tides bullpen. Trace Bright had a 7-pitch first inning. He has thrown about 30 pitches here in the second. Sounds did some damage against him when they saw him back in May. Here's the next one, and it's outside. He was with the Tides coming out of the All-Star break when Norfolk came to Nashville, but that was only a 3-game series, so we did not see him in that set. 2-1 on Jacob Hurtubise, the pitch, and that is up high, and it's 3-1 now. Murray gets his lead at second. Bright looks at him, and the 3-1. And that is low, ball four. So a walk by Bright, his second walk of the inning. Jiwon Bae coming up. And now their pitching coach, Jeff Ware, is going to go make another mound visit. While we have a moment, let's pause. 10 seconds for station identification on 94.9 The Fan and the Sounds Radio Network. Jeff M. with you here at Harbor Park in Norfolk, Virginia. Brandon Bigsby at the controls back at 94.9 The Fan. Sounds lead 2-0 here in the second inning. Game two of this doubleheader. Sounds combined on a no-hitter for the win in game one if you're just tuning in today. And to make up last night's suspended game, here's the pitch now to Jiwon Bae, and the left-handed hitter takes up and away, ball one. Bae making his Sounds debut here. Brewers picked him up and brought him right to the big leagues a couple of weeks ago after they had signed him on a minor league free agent deal. He played in 4 games for the Brewers, the 1-0, and he swings. That's a high fly ball to center. Bradfield going back. He's on the track. He's at the wall. He jumps up, and it is gone. Jiwon Bae hits a 3-run homer to dead center field. And it's 5-0 Sounds. Welcome to the ball club, Jiwon Bae. His 6th home run of the year overall. And this one to dead center and out of the reach of Enrique Bradfield Jr., who went up the wall Spider-Man style and could not bring it back. Bradfield, I think, almost robbed it. It's hard to tell from up here how far beyond the wall that was, but the way Bradfield played it, you could tell he thought he had a shot at it, and that's a pretty tall barrier out there. And Jiwon Bae gives the Sounds a 5-0 lead. Brandon Lockridge now takes a strike. 409 feet on the home run by Bae, who's not known as a big power guy. He's a contact guy, likes to bunt a lot. He's got tremendous speed. Lockridge takes a ball. But Bae is showing some power. Here's the pitch, and Lockridge takes it outside for a ball. Jiwon Bae had been at AAA in this league for Syracuse with the Mets. At the time, he became a free agent and shortly after signed with the Brewers. 2-1. Lockridge hits a shot up the middle. That's a base hit into center. Brandon Lockridge, the eighth batter of the inning, smokes a single through the middle. And I would imagine this is going to be all for Trey Sprite. It is. Tim Fedorovich is going to come get him.
8: First baseman.
0: Man, what a turn of events for Bright. Seven pitches and a 1-2-3 first inning. And he has thrown well over 30 pitches here in the second inning, and he will leave having allowed five runs. Blake Burke will be the batter when we come back. 5-0 Sounds in the second on 94.9 The Fan and the Sounds Radio Network.
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0: Blake Burke is the batter, and the new pitcher for Norfolk is left-hander Dietrich Enns. He comes in with two outs and Brandon Lockridge at first, and the Sounds leading 5-0 here in Game 2 of this doubleheader. Lefty on lefty, ends to Burke, and the pitch is taken for ball one. And the catcher, Willems, didn't know where the pitch was. And Lockridge will take second base. At first, I thought Creed Willems was doing the Brian Navarretto, where he pretends to not know where the ball is to try to deke the runner into taking off. Willems blocked that pitch, but thought it got through, and it was right at his feet. And Lockridge moves up. Now the next one, and Burke takes high, and it's two balls and no strikes. Wild pitch, the ruling, taking Lockridge into scoring position. Burke is the ninth batter of the inning. Dietrich Enns delivers, and Burke takes it for a strike on the inside corner. Enns is 2-1 with a 6.75 ERA. In 23 appearances. We saw him for an inning and a third on Tuesday night. The Sounds got a run against him. Burke fouls one away. Brock Wilkin homered off Dietrich Enns. So Trace Bright goes an inning and two-thirds today. His return from Double-A started well, and then the Sounds turned it on him in the second. 2-2 pitch. Burke takes low and outside for a ball. Now the line is not final yet on Bright, but right now it's five runs on four hits with two walks. He threw 45 pitches. 38 of them came in this inning. The pitch to Burke is strike three called. Burke thought it was going to be ball four. He was starting to toss the bat away. Enns gets the call, and the inning is over. So the Sounds score five runs in the frame on four base hits. They leave one, and at the end of an inning and a half, it's the Sounds five, and the Tide's nothing.
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0: Tyson Harden faces Jose Barrero here in the bottom of the second and now works with a 5-0 lead. Luis Vasquez and Peyton Eales will follow for Norfolk, and the first pitch misses low for ball one. Barrero 1-for-11 in the series. He's really been struggling at the plate lately. His average is down to 204. Here's the next one, and it's outside for a ball. He did have a base hit on Thursday. He is 3-for-55 in the last couple of weeks. He fouls one away. Just got a piece of that cutter from Harden. Two balls and a strike on Barrero. Former Louisville bat and Memphis Redbird. 2-1 pitch now, and it's swung on and missed. Sweeper there from Harden. Barrero used to be one of the top prospects in the game when he was coming up with the Reds. And then Cincinnati later had Ellie De La Cruz burst on the scene, and Barrero has ended up bouncing around and become more of a super utility man. Now he strikes out swinging. Was up in the count 2-0 and could not touch that sweeper from Harden. Second strikeout for Tyson Harden. They've both been on that breaking ball. And strikeouts brought to you by Circle K. Hungry? 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There's something for everyone. Swing and a foul tip by Luis Vasquez, and it's 0-1. 5-0 Sounds in the second. A 7-inning game as we continue and wrap up this doubleheader. The 0-1, and Vasquez swings and misses. Brewers play tonight on the Harden Law out-of-town scoreboard. Here's the 0-2, and that's outside. Harden Law, personal injury law firm for Tennesseans by Tennesseans. They're part of your local community and here to help you back to your life after a car wreck or personal injury. Matt Harden Law, the local firm that locals trust. Vasquez strikes out swinging. More breaking stuff from Tyson Harden. The Tides are just flailing at it right now. Harden with his third consecutive strikeout. Two outs here in the inning. And Peyton Eales, the batter. These pitches are starting away from the batter and then just vanishing further away. Eales takes outside for ball one. Eales a lefty, one of three lefties they've got in there against the righty Harden today. Here's the 1-0 pitch, and it's fouled away. Righties have done a lot more damage against Harden than lefties, though. 322 compared to 227. The batting average is on the splits for Harden. Here's the 1-1, and that is taken for a strike. in part because of that sweeper and his cutter. He's got a couple of different pitches that he can work in on left-handed batters. Here's the 1-2 now to Peyton Eales, and it skips up there for a ball. Breeze blowing out today here in Norfolk. We see the sunshine come back out from behind some clouds. Sounds playing their sixth doubleheader this year, and they've had success in Twin Bills. 2-2 pitch. Eales fouls it away. Their first one in about a month, late July, when they were in Sugar Land. They played a doubleheader. They've swept two and split three. 2-2 pitch. Swung on, fouled away by Peyton Eales. Eales hitting 303 in 46 games with Norfolk. He's playing second base today. Brian Ramos was put on the development list to make room for their Game 2 starter, Trace Bright. Next pitch. And Eales hits a bouncing ball right side of the mound. Harden's got it. He'll flip it to Burke for the out. Easy peasy. And it's a 1-2-3 for Tyson Harden. Three up, three down in the second. And we go to the third. Sounds Baseball is driven by your Middle Tennessee Toyota dealers. 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After two, it's 5-0 Sounds.
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0: Akil Badu leads off for the Sounds in the third. He led off the second, and it turned out to be a five-run inning. Left-hander Dietrich Enns finished the inning for Trace Bright and now works in the third and misses low and away on Badu. Brock Wilkin and Tyler Black will come up next. 5-0 Sounds here in Game 2 of the doubleheader. And the pitch swung on. Big bouncer out to second. Hit hard, but right at Eales, who gloves it cleanly and throws to first in time. One gone. And here's Brock Wilkin. That was 107 off the bat for Badu. Wilkin had a double his first time up. Sounds are on their way to Jacksonville after the game. They'll continue this two-week road trip on Tuesday night at 6:05 Central with Colton Gordon on the mound. Here's the pitch, and Wilkin fouls it away. They will not be back at First Horizon Park until September. September 1st, they welcome Louisville to town, and by that time, big league rosters will expand by two spots. Here's the 0-1 pitch, and Wilkin, it's a fly ball to right. Fabian in and over near the line and gets there to make the play. Two down. 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Upcoming Sounds home games include Star Wars Night, a Sal Frelick bobblehead giveaway, a UT half-zip giveaway, and a vintage Sounds hat giveaway. Go to NashvilleSounds.com for tickets. Here's the pitch. Tyler Black takes ball one. And don't forget that the Sounds have their 2027 Early Bird season ticket memberships going right now with all kinds of different incentives and opportunities to win if you lock in your seats early for next year. Black takes a strike. All of that at NashvilleSounds.com. Black walked and scored last inning. Enns comes home, and Black takes low and outside. Jacksonville wrapping up in Memphis today, leading 4-1 in the sixth inning. The reigning AAA champs, Jacksonville, but they've had a much different second half. Next pitch, and there's a strike. Sounds have Durham in a couple of weeks. That's the final road trip of the year, and that's the only opponent the Sounds have remaining that is right now, at least, in the second half playoff chase. Jacksonville's down toward the bottom. They're 20-29 in the second half. Next pitch. Black takes outside. Then the Sounds go home. They've got Louisville. Louisville is at the very bottom. One game worse than Norfolk. Final road trip is to Durham. Durham's the top team in the league standings right now. 3-2. Black hits a bouncy ball to first. Off the glove of Ardway. Caroms to Eels. Throws to first late. And Black is safe. It's backed up by Willems. And Tyler Black reaches with two down. It'll be a base hit. It went off the glove of Ardway, but ricocheted right to Peyton Eels, who tried to throw it to Enns covering. And Black is safe at first with an infield single. So here's Ethan Murray now. And then the Sounds wrap up the season against Memphis. And the Redbirds, while they did clinch the first half, and they know they'll host the league championship series, they are six games under in the second half. So most of the Sounds' remaining opponents in these final 25 games are teams that do not have good second-half records. Murray takes low for a ball. So it's a chance for the Sounds to finish strong. And right now the Sounds are 5.5 games out of that top spot held by Durham. The problem is the Sounds are trailing about 10 teams. It's not just the games back, it's how many teams they're trailing. The pitch, and Murray takes inside for a ball. And I mean, even if the Sounds go to Durham in a few weeks and sweep that six-game series, you are very unlikely to gain that much ground in the standings because so many other teams will be at least winning some games. Murray swings and misses. So the Sounds are certainly not mathematically eliminated, but 5.5 games back with 25 to play is a high total, especially when you're considering how many teams the Sounds are trailing. Murray takes inside, and it's 3-1 now. Murray had an RBI single in the second. It's 5-0 Sounds. We're in the third. Black at first with two down. And the pitch by Enns is swung on, chopped to third, fair ball. Glove by Barrero. Sets the feet, guns it across in time. Strong arm, throws out Murray, and the inning is over. So the Sounds don't score. They get a hit. They leave one. 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We go to the bottom of the third. It's the Sounds 5 and Norfolk nothing.
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0: 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Butterworth, the number 8 batter. He'll be followed by Silas Ardway and then Enrique Bradfield. Sounds had the combined no-hitter in Game 1. The Tides got their first hit here in Game 2 right away, but that's all they've gotten. The double by Fabian in the first. Harden looking good so far. He's got 3 strikeouts, all on his sweeper. And now he comes home to Butterworth and strikes him out. There's the sweeper again, a swing and a miss. 4 punch-outs for Harden, all on that same breaking ball. And it brings up Ardway. Ardway just got re-added to their roster. He was on the temporary inactive list for a few days. He's been at AA a little bit this year, too. This is his 54th game with the Tides, and he takes low and away for a ball. We saw him last year with Norfolk, former Texas Longhorn, and fourth-round pick back in 2022. The 1-0 pitch is taken for a strike. And he's one of their catchers, but he's playing first base here in Game 2 with Creed Willems behind the plate. Now the 1-1, down and away from Harden. Lockridge out in center, swung around toward right. 2-1 pitch, bounced on the ground, slowly towards short. Murray's got it on the charge, and he throws to first in time for out number 2. And now back to the top with Enrique Bradfield Jr.
22: Enrique Bradfield.
0: Bradfield tried to bunt his way on in the first inning, and Harden got him out. I thought we might see that from Bradfield in that seventh inning in Game 1 with his speed, trying to break up a no-hitter and perfect game at that time, but he flied out to left. First pitch, and he hits a hot shot out to short, backhanded by Murray. And he slings to first high, and he sailed the throw. Blake Burke jumped up, couldn't get it. Bradfield is safe at first. And the Sounds have had their challenges defensively in this series, and Murray commits an error on the throw. He didn't have to rush it tremendously, but Bradfield gets down the line in a hurry, and any infielder knows when Bradfield is running that you don't have too much time. So Murray tried to put a little extra, it looked like, on that throw. And it forced Burke to jump up for it, and he couldn't reel it in. So E6 on Murray. And here's Jeremiah Jackson with 2 outs and a man on. First pitch by Tyson Harden is taken for a strike on a cutter outside corner. That's the 8th error of the year by Murray. He's playing a lot of shortstop this week. Because of the injuries the Sounds are dealing with, the 0-1, and it's outside for a ball. Jiwon Bae is mostly a second baseman, used to play a little bit more short, and he got added this weekend. He's at second base right now. Eric Brown Jr. can play short. but and would have last night had there been a game. Here's a ball in the dirt. But Brown is mostly a second baseman and outfielder these days, and the Sounds are without Eduardo Garcia and without Freddie Zamora, both guys on the injured list who are true to traditional shortstops. So it's created room at short. Jet Williams on the injured list. 2-1 now, and that's in for a strike on Jackson. And Murray has become more of a super utility man than an everyday player at any spot, really. He's got the ability to bounce around. 2-2 pitch. Swing and a miss, strike three. Harden picks him up with a breaking ball. Five strikeouts for Tyson Harden, all on that sweeper. Jackson is gone, and no runs for the Tides in the third. One error, one left. Sounds Baseball is driven by your Middle Tennessee Toyota dealers. 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We go to the fourth inning, seven innings, second part of a doubleheader. Sounds 5, Tides nothing.
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0: Ramon Rodriguez leads off the fourth for the Sounds. They lead Norfolk 5-0. Rodriguez, Hurtubise, and Bay, 8-9-1 for the Sounds here in the fourth. And the first pitch by Dietrich Enns is in for a strike. 92-mile-per-hour fastball. And the 0-1 is up and in on Ramon. Rodriguez had a sack fly in that five-run second inning. Getting the start here in Game 2. Bo Naylor, the extra man for the Brewers tonight in Williamsport in the Little League Classic against the Braves. Here's a fly ball to right center by Rodriguez. Bradfield and Fabian converge, and Fabian, the right fielder, makes the catch. Bradfield slid in, crisscrossing behind the right fielder, and Fabian made the play.
24: Right fielder. Jacob,
0: here's Jacob Hurtubise. Brewers with a seven-game lead atop the NL Central after they won the first two against Atlanta, and the Cubs have dropped three straight. Here's the pitch. Hurtubise takes up and in for a ball. Cubs play later in Seattle. Reds play later in Arizona. Hurtubise takes up high. Cardinals are in Philadelphia and trying to cool off the Phillies. It is 4-0 Cardinals in the eighth inning, and Braves fans are aware, but the Phillies have won eight in a row and are only three back of Atlanta. Hurtubise takes a strike. Hurtubise walked and scored in the second. The pitch, and he takes it outside. 3-1. The Rays have a three-game lead on the Yankees in the AL East. Tampa Bay is up 3-0 down the road in Baltimore against the Tide's parent club, Orioles. Here's the next one, and that is taken for a strike. And the Yankees are up 3-2 in the sixth inning in the Bronx against the Blue Jays. Some updates on the Harden Law out-of-town scoreboard. Harden Law, the local firm that locals trust. 3-2 pitch. Swing and a miss, strike three. Herdebees is gone. Enns gets his first strikeout of the day. And with two away here in the fourth inning, Jiwanbei bats. With MLB Plus, you can stream MLB Network 24/7 and select out-of-market games every week, plus live radio broadcasts of every game, game day 3D, big inning, and minor league action. 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Bay takes outside for ball one. Three-run homer to dead center by Jiwanbei in his last at-bat. His Sounds debut here today, and he takes a strike. We've seen him on the other side in recent years. Bay was with Indianapolis a lot the last few years with the Pirates before signing this year with the Mets and now recently signing with the Brewers. Next pitch is high for a ball to Jiwanbei, native of South Korea. Brewers signed him earlier this month. Sounds were in Memphis when that happened. We thought Bay might become a Sound, but then the Brewers had an immediate need after Cooper Pratt's injury. And at that time, Bryce Terang was banged up too, so Bay went right up to the Brewers. And he went 1-for-2 with a sacrifice, a hit by pitch, and a stolen base in four games for the Brewers before he was designated for assignment and outrighted. He rolls one off the leg of the pitcher, ends toward first baseline, picks it up, flips to first, and Bay gets run over by the first baseman, Ardway. And Miguel Ruano Moreno comes racing out of the Sounds dugout to check on Bay. That ball was a shot up the middle off Bay's bat. It hit off the pitcher. Enns went over toward the first baseline to pick up the ball. He shoveled it to the first baseman, Ardway, and Bay was running across the bag, and they ran into each other. And Bay got sent to the ground. Ardway is standing there feeling bad, and it was all accidental. And right now, it's a question about whether or not Bay is all right. And Ardway, you could tell he feels bad. Rick Sweet's patting Ardway on the back like, hey, it's okay. No, everybody knows you weren't trying to hurt him. Ardway was trying to cover the bag, thinking the pitcher was going to flip it to him. And Bay just got knocked to the ground, almost like blindsided. He was hustling down the line. It was a quick shovel to first, and the shovel was kind of into the baseline. So Ardway had to reach across toward foul territory as Bay was coming to the bag. And Jiwanbei is going to come out of this game. And Eric Brown Jr. is going to come in and pitch run for him. Bay was safe at first. And Eric Brown Jr. will come in and pinch run. Boy, that was scary the way it looked because Bay got knocked to the ground hard. Again, inadvertently by Silas Ardway. But it was almost like a wide receiver when he doesn't know the linebacker's coming. And it just, he got flattened to the ground. It was a collision, but it was Bay who took the worst of it. And so Eric Brown Jr. is going to come in. It is scored a base hit. The ball was hit hard up the middle, and it caromed off Enns' leg. They're out to check on Enns, too, because he got hit by a comebacker. He says he's fine, it looks like, and his athletic trainer is going to head back to the dugout. So they check on Enns after the Bay comebacker hit the pitcher, ricocheted toward the first baseline, and on the flip to first by Enns to Ardway, Bay got knocked over after he had gotten across the bag.
24: Brandon Locker.
0: So Eric Brown Jr. into pinch run. We're in the fourth inning of a seven-inning game. Sounds lead 5-0, and Brandon Lockridge is the hitter. Lockridge is 1-for-2 in his return to the Sounds. And the pitch, Lockridge swings and misses, and it's 0-1. Looked like that ball off Bay's bat hit ends maybe on the foot or the ankle. It did not have a high exit velocity. Ends stays in the game. Lockridge chops one foul, and the count is 0-2.

0: One hit, one left, and at the end of three and a half, it's the Sounds 5 and the Tides nothing.
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0: Judd Fabian leads it off for Norfolk in the bottom of the fourth inning. Tyson Harden delivers, and the first pitch fouled away. 0-1 on Fabian, with the Sounds leading 5-0. They're out hitting Norfolk 6-1 and moving closer to a doubleheader sweep and a series win. Now the 0-1 coming, and Fabian takes up and away. So Eric Brown Jr. stays in the game at second base for the injured Jiwon Bae, who took the worst of that collision at first base a moment ago. Here's a tapper foul. Harden on the 1-2, and it's swung on, lifted high to center field. Lockridge has a play on it, back near the warning track and on the track to make the catch. And there is still some breeze blowing out to center today. That ball got some carry, but the ballpark holds it. And here's Creed Willems. Willems struck out looking his first time up. Righty on lefty, the pitch, and Creed Willems takes up and outside for a ball. Willems is 0-10 in the series. Next pitch, swung on and lashed foul off to the left out of play. Wilkin off the line at third. Willems, one of their power guys, with 16 homers in 91 games. Now the 1-1, and that's low and in for a ball. Now the 2-1, and it's popped up foul, back out of play. Jose Barrero waits next. All quiet right now in that Sounds bullpen. Harden's pitch count mid-50s. He deals, and Willems strikes out swinging. That time a cutter got Harden a strikeout. He's fanned 6 today. 5 have been on the sweeper, and that one was the cutter. Down and in to the left-handed batter. And this is kind of the old Tyson Harden, the guy that we saw against Norfolk back in mid-July and so many of those first several outings when he came up to AAA. Here's Jose Barrero. He swings and misses on a sweeper, and it's 0-1.

0: And the next one, cut on and missed, another sweeper, and it's 0-2. Barrero struck out on that pitch earlier, the 0-2, and it's down and away. That was a fastball. 94 from Harden, and it's one ball and two strikes on Jose Barrero. Base is empty, two down. And the 1-2 on the way, and it's way outside. He went back to the heater. We will do our baseball trivia. These doubleheaders are a little bit different setup with the seven-inning games. We'll do our trivia in the fifth inning. We'll give you a chance to win a couple of Sounds tickets on this Sunday for one of those two remaining homestands this year. Harden back to the windup and the 2-2. And it swung on and missed. He got him again with a sweeper. Seven strikeouts for Harden. Another 1-2-3. They are just whiffing at that sweeper today. Tyson Harden through four has given up just one hit. And we head to the fifth. Still Sounds 5, Norfolk nothing.
1: It's just a few cocktails at happy hour.
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3: 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It's no big deal.
1: 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I'm good.
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0: 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Blake Burke leads off the fifth inning of this seven-inning game. Sounds lead 5-0, and Luis De Leon, the new pitcher for Norfolk. Burke, Badu, and Wilkin against the lefty. Burke is 0-2, and he swings and misses on a sinker, and it's one ball and one strike. We'll give you a trivia question, and you've got a chance to win a couple of Sounds tickets if you email your answer to radiobooth@nashvillesounds.com. Burke takes a strike. radiobooth@nashvillesounds.com. One and two on Burke, and the offering is swung on, yanked up along first, foul. Include your name and what city you're listening from in the email so we can identify you on the air if you're the winner. And if you're the first one to get it right, you'll win two tickets to a Sounds game, and you'll automatically be entered for a chance at the end of the month to win a free one-year membership to JLS Mechanical's Gold Tier Maintenance Plan, a $300 value prize. I've been trying to get to this question since Friday. The Sounds kept getting rained out. Burke takes up high for a ball. But the Sounds parent club Brewers beat Chris Sale on Friday. Jacob Mizorowski and the Brewers beat Sale and the Braves on Friday the young Mizorowski, potential Cy Young Award winner, as Burke takes Lowen in against the former Cy Young Award winner, Chris Sale, who's having another great year for Atlanta. 37-year-old Chris Sale, 10-time All-Star, World Series winner in 2018. 3-2 pitch, and Burke takes off the plate for ball four, a leadoff walk. That'll bring up Akil Baddoo here in the fifth. Sounds lead 5-0. And Chris Sale won the Cy Young Award with the Braves in 2024. In fact, he won the Triple Crown that year. He was the win, ERA, and strikeout leader in the National League. But Chris Sale is one of only a handful of active left-handed pitchers to win a Cy Young Award. Name one of the other four. As Baddoo takes ball one low, name one of the other four active left-handers to win a Cy Young Award. And send in your answer to radiobooth@nashvillesounds.com. 1-0 pitch, Baddoo checks and went around, and it's 1-1. Radiobooth@nashvillesounds.com. Name one of only four other active left-handed pitchers to win the Cy Young Award. And send it in to radiobooth@nashvillesounds.com. Baddoo takes low and outside. It's 2-1. We'll see in a bit if we've got a winner. He's had an amazing career. Chris Sale, he's been a top five Cy Young Award voting finisher several times in his career. 2-1 pitch. And Baddoo bounces one sharply up the middle. Gloved and back a second by Vasquez. Acrobatic throw to first and got him. And Baddoo is out on a close play. Burke goes to second on a terrific play to his left by Luis Vasquez. Baddoo thought he beat it out. He was pleading his case at first, but Raul Moreno had him out. One away. And a man in scoring position now for Brock Wilken. Vasquez's only option was to try to go to first. The way he had to go up the middle and was on the right side of second, there was no way to turn and get Burke at second on a force play. Here's the pitch, and that's in the dirt. Gets away from Willems, and Burke goes to third. Aggressive advancement there by Burke. He got a good read on that ball in the dirt. It didn't get that far away from Willems, but Burke takes third base on the wild pitch. Sounds would love to get a little bit more here. They lead 5-0 in the fifth. They've got a runner at third with less than two down. And Luis De Leon fires, and Wilken fouls it away. De Leon in his fifth outing with Norfolk. 5.28 ERA. He's been a starter a few times for them. The pitch, and it's swung on, fouled away again by Wilken. We saw De Leon for an inning plus on Wednesday. He walked three guys, did not end up allowing a run. He's 23 years old, top 10 Orioles prospect. He's been a starter, and it feels like one of those deals where they probably still view him as a starter long term, but with his stuff, it's not out of the question for him to get a big league chance this year as a reliever, and you wonder if that's why they're bringing him out of the bullpen now. His innings total this year is not that much higher than where it was last year, but he's now working out of the pen for the second time this week. Teams do that. Brewers have done it. The pitch, and Wilken swings and misses strike three. Got him with off-speed down for the second out of the inning. I mean, Aaron Ashby a few years ago, and it's turned out that Ashby has become a Brewers reliever, but at the time the Brewers did it, when they had him start to work out of the Sounds bullpen late in the year a few years ago, it was in case they needed him as a late-season reliever. Brewers did that back in the day with Corbin Burns. There's a strike on Tyler Black. Brandon Woodruff had some relief chances early on as a big leaguer, even though he's turned out to be a starter. And the Orioles are in that wild card race in the American League, so maybe the thinking with De Leon is hey, long term, we think you're a starter, but right now, maybe there's a chance in the big league bullpen. Tyler Black takes outside for a ball. Orioles one game back. Now, there's a lot of teams in the mix, but one game back of an AL wild card spot. Next pitch, and Black takes it low. The Rangers, Cleveland, the Blue Jays, the Twins, and the Orioles are all within a game of that third wild card spot. The pitch to Black popped up down the right field line, dropping fair, a base hit. Burke is in, Black wants to throw to second offline, and Black slides in with an RBI double. And it's 6-0 Sounds. And Tyler Black's big day continues. The no-hitter clinching catch to end game one. And now he's on base for the third time in three trips here in game two. He drives in Blake Burke with a two-out double that just dropped in fair down the line and right. And the Sounds lead by half a dozen. And Black was thinking, too, from the very beginning. Sliding into second. The throw was offline from Fabian anyway. Now Ethan Murray takes up and in for a ball. And there's some more activity for the Tides in their right field bullpen. Next one on the way from De Leon. And Murray fouls it away off Willems. Murray homered in game one. He's got an RBI single here in game two. De Leon ready, looks back at second and fires. The 1-1 is low to Murray. RBI number 37 by Tyler Black on that double down the line and right. It was just fair. Here's the 2-1 pitch now to Ethan Murray. Way up and inside, 3-1. 95 on the gun from Luis De Leon. 19 starts at AA and a 4.33 ERA with 100 strikeouts in 81 innings. 3-1 pitch, and Murray takes up an outside ball four. So it's been about a 25-pitch inning now for De Leon. It'll bring up Ramon Rodriguez. Tim Fedorovich in that first base Norfolk dugout is not going to make a change yet. Here's Rodriguez with two on and two out. Black at second, Murray at first. And the pitch, and Rodriguez takes it for a strike. All quiet in the Sounds bullpen. Tyson Harden pitching well. Now the 1-0. And that's swung on and fouled by Rodriguez. Harden is at 60 pitches, and he's fully stretched out as a starter. Even if Harden doesn't go all the way in this game, the Sounds are going to have a lot of guys that come Tuesday in Jacksonville will need some work. It's a good problem to have. There have not been many stretches this year where the Sounds have more guys available than innings they can cover with the off day tomorrow. And already everybody in the bullpen on multiple days rest. Next pitch, up and in. And they really did not use any full-time relievers in game one today. The combined no-hitter for Brandon Sproat and Tate Keener. Sproat's going to start Thursday in Jacksonville. Keener will start Friday. De Leon comes back. 2-1 pitch, down and away. And it's three balls and one strike. Jacob Mizorowski last year was getting up there in innings, or I guess it would have been 2 years ago, when Mizorowski was viewed as a possible playoff bullpen option for the Brewers. 3-1 pitch in the dirt for a ball. I'm thinking more of guys who've done that over the years, where late in the year they're a sound starter and the Brewers move them into a relief role. Now, Mizorowski in 2024 was never on the Brewers playoff roster, but he was getting up there in innings, and the Brewers were a playoff team, and they thought of him as a possible option out of the bullpen in the postseason. Didn't do it. 3-2, hammered to right by Rodriguez. Playable, though, for Fabian, who backs up and in front of the warning track makes the catch to end the inning. Sounds get a run on one hit. They leave two, and we go to the bottom of the fifth inning in game two of this doubleheader. It's the Sound 6 and Norfolk nothing.
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0: Bottom of the fifth inning here in Norfolk, and the Sounds are going to make a pitching change. Not because it's been a rough day for Tyson Harden, but I think the Sounds have a couple of guys they want to get some work for in this doubleheader and before the off day tomorrow. Joel Kuhnel is one of them, and he's going to take the mound right now for another rehab appearance. I mentioned it earlier in the series, but the Sounds bullpen here is out beyond the wall and left. Man, they are blasting their music here today at the ballpark. I'm trying to turn down the crowd mic, and it's not mattering the way they're blasting the PA system today. But Joel Kuhnel was warming in the bullpen, and the Sounds bullpen located out beyond the wall and left. Even when a guy is warming, it's not always obvious that someone is warming. The way our angle looks out there, the bullpen mound is kind of tucked back in there, even though some of that fence in left center is see-through. So, man, Kuhnel will take over here in the bottom of the fifth inning. I feel like they've got a six-year-old working the music in the control room today, where they just find it funny to crank the volume, then lower the volume, then crank the volume and lower the volume. Somebody is having a long day, it feels like, on the music volumes down the way. As Kuhnel will take over in the fifth, Luis Vasquez, Peyton Eales, and Brandon Butterworth are the batters here for Norfolk. So Harden's day is done, and he will not qualify for a win, even though he pitched great and struck out seven over four innings of one-hit shutout ball. The Sounds have had 11 innings of pitching today and given up one hit. Luis Vasquez takes a strike. So Kuhnel on Brewers rehab assignment here delivers, and Vasquez swings and misses. Kuhnel is on 2 days of rest. He pitched on Thursday in that day game. Next one coming, and Vasquez swings and misses. Strike three, got him with a curveball. One away. Jared Koenig pitched in that game on Thursday. I wonder if Koenig might work a little bit today, too. Koenig is not on a rehab assignment, but he's a priority guy in that Sounds bullpen and is on a certain schedule, I would imagine, that the Brewers want him to follow. Here's Peyton Eales, and he takes outside from Kuhnel. So a terrific day by Tyson Hardin. One hit, seven strikeouts in four scoreless innings, 60 pitches, and 38 strikes. Eales swings and misses. Eales bounced back to the mound his first time up. Kuhnel out of the stretch. Big hard-throwing righty delivers, and it's swung on and dribbled foul. Everything in the shade right now in Fairground as some sunshine is blocked by the cloud cover. Sounds are leading 6-0 on their way to a doubleheader sweep. The pitch is low. And Joel Kuhnel appearing as a Sound this year for the 8th time since the Brewers picked him up, and he later went on their injured list after they had acquired him in a trade from the A's. 2-2 pitch is swung on and fouled away. Wilken off the line at third with a lefty at the plate. Kuhnel kicks, and the 2-2 is up and outside. 97 on the gun there from Joel Kuhnel. Brewers are going to have a lot of options even when the rosters do expand on September the 1st. You think just of Kuhnel and Koenig. Here's the 3-2. Swung on, hit to left center. Playable for Lockridge, who backs up and backpedals near the track to make the catch. Two down. Rosters only expand by two spots on September 1st. One pitcher, one position player. Typically, it's a third catcher. So Bo Naylor could be a guy for the Brewers, and he's up there today for their game at the Little League Classic as the 27th man. You got Sal Frelick rehabbing, and when Frelick is activated by the Brewers, possibly Tuesday in New York when they play the Mets, that would require a counter move. Here's a ball inside. So it doesn't take very long to come up with a very quick handful of options as we get closer to September 1st. And only two spots. There's the pitch, and Butterworth bounces one out to short. Murray's got it. Throws to first, high, but handled by Burke. And it's a 1-2-3 for Joel Kuhnel here in the fifth inning. We played five on our way to the sixth inning in game two of this doubleheader. Sound six and Norfolk nothing.
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0: 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Sounds had a lot of guys who qualify for Who's Hot right now, as Cody Hoyer takes over for Norfolk in the sixth inning and fires strike one to Jacob Hurtubise. Sounds lead 6-0. Tyler Black's been on base three times today, had the no-hitter clinching catch to end game one today. Hurtubise swings and misses. Ethan Murray's had a good day at the plate, a homer in game one, RBI single in game two. Jiwon Bae homered here in game two before leaving a little while ago due to injury. And the Sounds with outstanding pitching today. Brandon Sproat, Tate Keener in game one. Tyson Harden, Joel Kunal in game two. Hurtubise fouls it away. And it does look like Jarrett Koenig is warming in the Sounds bullpen out in left center. Hoyer comes back to Hurtubise. And the 0-2 pitch is up high for a ball. Luis De Leon gave up a run in his inning of relief with a hit, a strikeout, and two walks. Here's the pitch. Hurtubise lines one to left center field. Bradfield coming on, dives, and Bradfield made the catch. Man, he can cover some ground out there. The former Vanderbilt Commodore grabbing that with a diving effort in left center field to take a base hit away from Hurtubise.
20: Second base, Eric Brown.
0: And now Eric Brown Jr. comes up in Jiwon Bae's spot. Brown pitch ran for Bae in the fourth inning when Bae reached on an infield single but collided with the first baseman, Silas Ardway. First pitch, and Brown takes down low for a ball. Eric Brown Jr., 5-for-10 with a homer in the series. And the pitch. He takes it for a strike from Cody Hoyer, who we saw the other night, and at one point a couple of weeks ago, we thought was going to be a Sound. Brewers acquired him in the same deal with Bo Naylor when they sent Blake Perkins and Craig Yoho to the Guardians. But 2 days later on trade deadline day, Hoyer got flipped to Baltimore. Brown slaps a base hit to left. Solid single over the shortstop Vasquez. Big turn by Brown. He'll hold. And it's a one-out single here in the sixth inning.
20: Center fielder.
0: Sounds lead 6-0, and here's Brandon Lockridge. We've got a winner in our trivia contest. Talking about Chris Sale. Brewers and Jacob Mizorowski beat Chris Sale on Friday in Milwaukee. Here's the pitch, and Lockridge bounces one to third. Backhanded by Barrero. Go to second, one, turn to first, and that is in time for a double play. Even with Lockridge's speed, they turn a pair on a 5-4-3, and we'll get to our trivia winner when we come back. So Hoyer faces the minimum here in the sixth inning, and at the end of 5.5 in game two of this doubleheader, it continues to be the Sound 6 and Norfolk nothing.
21: 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And we don't plan on slowing down anytime soon. 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
0: Left-hander Jared Koenig comes in to work the bottom of the sixth inning for the Sounds. He'll get the 9-1 and 2 batters here for the Tides. Silas Ardway, Enrique Bradfield Jr., and Jeremiah Jackson. And the Sounds on top 6-0. They have owned this doubleheader today. A no-hitter in Game 1, and on their way here in Game 2 with another shutout. The Sounds won 7-0 on Thursday. Here's the pitch now from Koenig, and Ardway swings and fouls it away. This Norfolk team is at the bottom of the league offensively in a lot of categories, and the Sounds are on the brink of a third consecutive shutout. Next pitch by Koenig is up high for a ball. All right, our trivia winner. We got a good mix of answers on this one today. We do have a winner asking you to name another active left-hander besides Chris Sale to have won a Cy Young Award. Here's a drive into left center field. That's going to be a base hit up against the wall. Black will play it in, and Ardway has a double. And now Bradfield comes up. Another left-hander active who's won a Cy Young Award besides Chris Sale. And our winner is Matt in Mount Juliet. Matt in Mount Juliet is the trivia winner. So Matt will reply to your email. You win two tickets to a Sounds game, and you're automatically entered for a chance at the end of the month to win a free one-year membership to JLS Mechanical's gold-tier maintenance plan. Koenig delivers, and it's fouled away. You correctly identified Tarek Skubal. And that's the route a lot of you went in getting it right. Tarek Skubal, indeed correct, one of the active left-handers who has won a Cy Young Award, two-time defending winner, now a Dodger, of course, former Tiger. Koenig ready, looks back at second, and comes home. And Bradfield takes a strike at the top of the zone. Your other possible right answers, Blake Snell, who won one with the Rays a few years ago, now a Dodger. Robbie Ray, who's a Padre now, the Brentwood native, who won one in 2021 with the Blue Jays. 0-2 pitch, and it's down and away. And the other answer is Dallas Keuchel, 2015 with the Astros. Keuchel is not currently in the big leagues, but he's still an active pitcher. He signed recently with the A's and is at AAA Las Vegas. So Skubal, Snell, Ray, and Keuchel are the other active lefties besides Chris Sale who won a Cy Young Award. Bradfield lines a base hit to right. Ardway goes to third and holds as Hurtubise comes up throwing. And they've got runners on the corners now with nobody out. And Jeremiah Jackson coming up to face Jared Koenig. Koenig pitched in the day game on Thursday. Threw 20 pitches. He finished the game in a 7-0 Sounds victory. And Koenig working for the 14th time this year for the Sounds. First part of it was on rehab assignment earlier this year. This one's fouled away by Jackson. Koenig was later reinstated and optioned by the Brewers, but instead of joining the Sounds, he was optioned to the Arizona Complex League Brewers and now has worked his way back to the Sounds. Third base side of the rubber, ready at the belt. And the left-hander delivers. Jackson, it's a ground ball to short. Backhanded by a sliding Murray. Gets up, throws to first, and it's dug out by Burke for the out. A run scores, and the Tides get their first run since Wednesday. They avoid the shutout. Murray makes a great play and gets Jackson at first. Bradfield gets to second on the RBI ground out by Jeremiah Jackson. And it's a 6-1 ball game. So it will not be a third consecutive shutout for the Sounds. Now the pitch to Judd Fabian. Swung on, lifted to left, off the end of the bat, playable for Tyler Black. He's there in front of the warning track to make the catch. Sunglasses glistening, and two down. Bradfield holds at second. And here's Creed Willems. The last time Jared Koenig pitched for the Brewers was July the 12th. Right before the All-Star break in Pittsburgh. He was then optioned to the Sounds, but like I said, first went to Arizona ultimately and then rejoined the Sounds a couple of weeks ago. He misses away to Creed Willems. It's a lefty-on-lefty opportunity here. Koenig, a guy the Brewers are trying to get right here late in the year so he can be an option for them. He's been so critical to their success the last couple of years. The 1-0 pitch now, and it's taken for a strike. I was talking earlier about how quickly the Brewers will find two additional spots on September 1st when the rosters expand. One guy we might see at some point on a rehab assignment is Jojo Romero. Remember, he was also acquired by the Brewers from the Cardinals at the trade deadline with Dustin May. Here's a pop-up toward third. Wilkin is under it, and in the sunshine makes the catch. And that ends the inning. Romero threw a bullpen the other day for the Brewers. He's coming back from an appendectomy, not an arm injury, and he might be ready for a rehab assignment at some point next week. We could see him in Jacksonville. Jojo Romero. That'll be another left-handed option for the Brewers in that bullpen. Koenig gets touched for one run on two hits with one left. And we go to the final inning of this Sunday Twin Bill. It's the Sound 6 and Norfolk 1.
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0: Seventh inning here in Norfolk, Virginia, and Yasver Zulueta is the new pitcher for the Tides. Blake Burke leads it off for the Sounds, then Akil Baddoo and Brock Wilkin. First pitch misses up and away for ball one from Zulueta. He is their fourth reliever of the game after their starter Trace Bright did not make it out of the second inning. Sounds lead by 5 runs. The pitch to Burke is swung on and fouled away. Sounds have some movement in their bullpen. They've got a right-hander warming, and the pitch is up and away on Burke. Trying to make out who that is out there. It is, our view is just blocked. The actual bullpen mound, 2-1 pitch, and Burke takes up and away, is just barely visible once a guy really follows through on a pitch. When he's standing on the rubber of the bullpen mound, we can't see him from where we're at. And then there's a light standard out there. There's actually 3 out there, but 1 is right near the bullpen mound. Here's a ball outside to Burke, and he's on with a leadoff walk. Second walk today for Burke, and Akil Baddoo comes up. So even with binoculars and knowing a guy is warming up out there, it's still really tough sometimes to figure out who it is. I think it's Brett Witrowski, and he's on 4 days of rest, so that makes sense. He's among the most well-rested Sounds. Pitch to Baddoo, and Akil swings and foul tips it for a strike. The Tides bullpen is beyond the wall in the right field corner, much more visible from where we are up here in the press box. Now the 0-1, and Baddoo swings and yanks one down the right field line for a base hit into the corner. Burke around second, heading for third. Baddoo wants 2. He's got to hurry, throw to second. Baddoo is out, trying to turn that single into a double. That was well played by Judd Fabian in the right field corner. Baddoo was almost a victim there of his own success. He hit it so hard, it bounced back to the right fielder that much quicker, and he's out trying to turn it into a double. So Burke is at third with less than 2 down. Baddoo a single and out 9-6 at second base, trying to make it a double. Infield comes in. Here's Brock Wilken. Wilkins 1-for-3 today with a double. And the pitch is swung on and ripped foul to the right side and out of play. If the Sounds do get this done and they're well on their way, it'll be their 3rd doubleheader sweep this year. They've got 3 splits in doubleheaders. This would be their 3rd sweep where they won both games. Here's the 0-1, and Wilkins swings and misses. Righty on righty, Wilkins waiting. And the pitch by Zulueta is on the way, and it's swung on, yanked left side, a base hit for Wilken. He drives in Blake Burke, and the Sounds again lead by 6. Wilken just calmly turns on that inside fastball and delivers an RBI single. It's 7-1 in the 7th inning. And 3 straight base runners here against Yasver Zulueta. RBI for Wilken is his 66th of the year. And 68th of the year, I'm sorry. Here's a shot by Black up the middle. Glove by Zulueta. He goes to second for 1, and the turn to first, a double play. Boy, Tyler Black hit that hard, but right back to the mound for an inning-ending double play. So the Sounds get 1 run on 2 hits. They leave none. And we go to the bottom of the 7th inning. It is the Sounds 7 and the Tides 1.
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0: Brett Witrowski is indeed the new sound on the mound. He's going to get the bottom of the seventh inning behind Jared Koenig. And the Sounds three outs away from a doubleheader sweep. It's Jose Barrero, Luis Vasquez, and Peyton Eales to bat for the Tides. And the Sounds lead 7-1. Witrowski on 4 days rest, fires, and Barrero takes a strike. All the calls to the bullpen brought to you by the Mint Gaming Hall, Kentucky Downs. So close, the exit is in Tennessee, home to more than 1,000 gaming machines, live entertainment, a sports book, and more. For more details, visit themintgaming.com. Barrero takes a curveball off the plate. It's 1-1. Witrowski worked in the opener of the series. He's looking for a bit of a bounce back here. Gave up 3 runs in 1/3 of an inning. Swing a foul by Barrero. It's a 15-pitch outing for Witrowski, and he threw 11 strikes, but he got knocked around with a few hits. Two of them, in fairness to Brett, were infield singles. His ERA just over 7 in 10 outings for the Sounds this year. And this is the fifth time we're seeing him out of the bullpen. And the 1-2 pitch is swung on, popped up. Right side, Brown backs up from second base. And EBJ makes the catch on the back pedal for out number one. Witrowski recently back off the Sounds injured list. And he's mostly worked out of the pen since coming back. Here's Luis Vasquez. Witrowski ready from the belt, delivers. And the pitch is down low for a ball. Witrowski, a guy, like I was talking about earlier, and I think the Brewers view him long-term as a starter. He'll be a starter a lot next year for the Sounds. Here's a chopper to third, wide of the bag. Wilkins got it, spins around, sets the feet, and throws out Vasquez. Nicely done by Brock Wilkins for the second out of the inning. But late in the year here, the Sounds have a lot of different guys who can start. And Witrowski, having had that time on the injured list, getting a little bit less work as far as pitch counts, and he throws hard and out of the bullpen, can be an option late in the year in that way as compared to as a starter, where he'd be lower on the depth chart, I think, of likely Brewers at this point of this season. Peyton Eales takes a strike. 0-1 the count. Next offering in for a strike, and Witrowski's ahead 0-2. 7-1 Sounds, and this one's being challenged by Peyton Eales, and he's going to lose it. That was a strike, and they're out of challenges. Hey, they don't carry over to the next game. Might as well use it. Two outs, you're down to your final out. If you think it's close, use it, but it was a strike. And Witrowski ready, comes back. The 0-2 is fouled away. This series got off to a rough start for the Sounds. Got walked off Tuesday, gave away a lot of bases in a loss on Wednesday, but they have owned the later three games of this series. The 0-2 by Wichrowski to Peyton Eales. From the stretch, the right-hander fires, and that is swung on and missed, strike three. It's in the dirt. Rodriguez picks it up, throws down to first, and the Sounds win. It's a doubleheader sweep in Norfolk today. It started with a combined no-hitter in game one. The Sounds dominate game two, and they end up winning this series, taking 3 out of 5 here in Norfolk after beating the Sounds 7-1 in game two of this doubleheader. Back with the totals after this on 94.9 The Fan and the Sounds Radio Network.
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0: A productive Sunday for the Sounds. They had to wait a while the last couple days to get back on the field, but they played two today here in Virginia, and they beat Norfolk in game two of this doubleheader by a final score of 7-1. Here are the final totals for the winning Sounds: 7 runs on 10 hits with 1 error and 5 men left on base. The Tide scored 1 run on 3 hits. They made no errors, and they stranded 3. The winning pitcher is Jared Koenig. I'm wondering why they didn't award it to Joel Kunal, but they've given it to Koenig, who gave up a run in his one inning. Kunal pitched right behind the starter Tyson Hardin and had a scoreless inning, but the box score showing Koenig with the win, 3-1. The loss goes to Trace Bright. He is 1-9. Time of the game was 1 hour and 58 minutes in front of 5,118 on this Sunday. The Sounds are back to 500 in the second half, 25-25. 68-57 overall, while the Tides are 17-31 and overall 45-78. 7-1 the final. Sounds get a doubleheader sweep. We'll cover it all on the postgame show next on 94.9 The Fan and the Sounds Radio Network.
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0: 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Jeff Hem back with you here in Norfolk. Sounds have beaten the Tides 7-1. First of all, they are going to award the win to Joel Kuhnel. It sounds like just a mistake was made when inputting it into the computer. The winner will be Kuhnel from this game. A 7-1 Sounds victory and a doubleheader sweep. And we'll recap it with all the highlights in just a moment. First, a final rundown of the out-of-town scores on this Sunday. We begin around the internet.

0: in Omaha. So Durham is no longer atop the league standings. Indianapolis is up to this very moment. Syracuse beat Worcester 2-0. Buffalo routed Lehigh Valley 10-2. Jacksonville will host the Sounds on Tuesday, coming off a win in Memphis, a 6-2 final. And Iowa and Toledo are final, with the I-Cubs having gotten that win 4-2 behind Braxton Garrett. In the major leagues, the Parrot Club Brewers play tonight in the Little League Classic, and in Williamsport, Pennsylvania. They will send Shane Drouin to the mound against Tyler Malley and the Braves, trying to get a three-game sweep before the Brewers are off tomorrow, and they open a three-game series at the Mets on Tuesday. The Brewers with baseball's best record at 81-49 and a seven-game lead over the Cubs, who are down 1-0 in the second inning in Seattle against the Mariners. Some finals are in already. The White Sox beat the Mets 2-1. As Grant Taylor got the relief win, another walk-off for the White Sox, who were atop the AL Central by 3.5 games going into the day. White Sox beat the Mets and Kodai Senga in a 2-1 final. The Marlins took down the Nationals 6-2 in Miami. The Yankees beat the Blue Jays 8-3 in the Bronx. Former Sound Paul Blackburn got the win there. Yankees stay three games behind the Rays, who won at Baltimore behind Nick Martinez. They beat Shane Boz in a 3-1 final and save number 37 for the Rays, Brian Baker. The Phillies came back and stunned the Cardinals. Phillies have won 9 in a row. They were down 4-0 going to the bottom of the ninth inning. The Phillies scored 6 runs to win the ball game, 6-4. It looks like it was a walk-off homer then for the Phillies. Yeah, Kyle Schwarber hit a walk-off 2-run homer in the bottom of the ninth as the Phillies stun the Cardinals and keep that pressure on the Braves. Phillies are now 2.5 back of Atlanta in the NL East. Everything else around the big leagues is in progress, and the Reds and Diamondbacks are scoreless through 2 in Arizona. Pirates are down 1-0 at the Dodgers in the second inning in L.A. The Padres have a 1-0 lead on Minnesota in the third inning in San Diego. The Guardians lead the Rockies 5-2 in the fourth inning. Cleveland in the wild card chase in the American League and 3.5 behind the White Sox going into the day. The Giants trail the Red Sox 5-3 at Fenway Park. That game is in the sixth inning. The A's are out slugging the Astros in Houston 7-6 in the seventh inning. Tigers trail the Royals 9-7 in the eighth in Kansas City. And the Rangers are up 5-0 on the Angels in the eighth inning in Texas. Rangers one game back of the Astros in the AL West. Here in Norfolk, it was all Sounds today in both ends of the doubleheader. Final in game 2 of 7-1. We'll recap it and wrap it up next on 94.9 The Fan and the Sounds Radio Network.
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0: Welcome back to Norfolk, Virginia. One last time on this Sunday, Jeff Hem with you at Harbor Park as we continue the Tim Leeper Roofing postgame show. Time to recap another Sounds win. They end up with the series, taking 3 in a row to take 3 out of 5 in the set. 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

0: 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The Sounds got more great pitching, and they opened up the game right away in this second game. Trace Bright was the Norfolk starter. He worked a 1-2-3 first inning on 7 pitches. But the second inning was very different. After he got Akil Baddoo to line out to center, Brock Wilkin doubled, Tyler Black reached with a walk, and Ethan Murray came up. Losing the first two games of the series, Murray hits a shot into left, a base hit. Wilkin around third, being waved home. The throw from left by Butterworth is offline, and it's 1-0 Sounds. Ethan Murray comes through again, an RBI single into left, and the Sounds have the early lead here in game two. Black and Murray were then part of a double steal, so the Sounds had second and third, one away for Ramon Rodriguez, who took advantage of that opportunity. 2-2 now. And Rodriguez hits a fly ball to right. Let's see if this is deep enough. Fabian measures. There's the catch. Here's the tag by Black. He will come home. Black slides in safely. 2-0 Sounds. Sack fly for Ramon Rodriguez as Tyler Black goes Superman style head first across home plate. And the Sounds double their lead in the second. So 2-0 after the sack fly by Rodriguez. Then Jacob Herdebees came up next and walked. And that set the stage for Jiwon Bae in his second Sounds at bat. The 1-0. And he swings. That's a high fly ball to center. Bradfield going back. He's on the track. He's at the wall. He jumps up. And it is gone. Jiwon Bae hits a 3-run homer to dead center field. And it's 5-0 Sounds. Now, unfortunately, Bae later left the game after an infield single in that fourth inning. He collided at first base with Silas Ardway, but that 3-run homer by Bae gave the Sounds more than enough offense. They were up 5-0, and that is the Toyota drive of the game. See your Middle Tennessee Toyota dealers for the trail-dominating new Toyota Tacoma, more powerful, more capable, and more efficient than ever with its available iForce Max hybrid engine. Toyota, let's go places. The Sounds added more offense in the fifth inning. Blake Burke led off with a walk against Luis De Leon, and three batters later, Tyler Black drove him in. Righty on righty, Wilkin waiting. The pitch to Black popped up down the right field line, dropping fair, a base hit. Burke is in, Black wants two, throw to second, offline. And Black slides in with an RBI double. And it's 6-0 Sounds. Black was on base three times in game two after he had that no-hitter clinching catch to end game one of the doubleheader. And Norfolk got what turned out to be its only run of the last three games in the bottom of the sixth inning on a ground out by Jeremiah Jackson that brought in Silas Ardway. That was against Jared Koenig after Tyson Harden went four innings and Joel Kuhnel worked a 1-2-3 fifth. Koenig gave up that run in the sixth inning. The Sounds offset it, though, with one more in the seventh. Brock Wilkin came up with Blake Burke and Akil Baddoo on base. Righty on righty, Wilkin waiting. And the pitch by Zulueta is on the way, and it's swung on, yanked left side, a base hit for Wilkin. He drives in Blake Burke, and the Sounds again lead by half a dozen. Wilkin just calmly turns on that inside fastball and delivers an RBI single. It's 7-1 in the seventh inning. And that turned out to be the final when Brett Wichrowski came out for the bottom of the seventh and worked a 1-2-3, finishing it off against Peyton Eales. From the stretch, the right-hander fires, and that is swung on and missed strike three. It's in the dirt. Rodriguez picks it up, throws down to first, and the Sounds win. 7-1 the final, a doubleheader sweep to take the series and head on to Jacksonville for the back end of this two-week trip. 7 runs, 10 hits, 1 error, 5 left for the Sounds. 1 run, 3 hits, no errors, 3 left for the Tides. Kuhnel gets the win over Bright in a 1 hour and 58-minute ball game. And the Sounds are back to 500 in the second half, 25-25, and overall 68-57. Tides are 17-30, 1, and now 45-78 overall. Turns out to be a very good week, even though it did not start very well for the Sounds. They win the series. They'll enjoy the day off tomorrow as they make their way toward Florida. And we'll be with you on Tuesday night from Jacksonville for a 6:05 Central Time first pitch. on the air at 5:50, and Colton Gordon is the scheduled starter for the Sounds. Six games from Florida starting at 6:05 Central Time on Tuesday night. Thanks to Brandon Bigsby for the great work all day long at the controls today. Back at 94.9 The Fan, it's Jeff Hem signing off from Harbor Park. Again, the final in Game 2 of this doubleheader, the Sounds 7 and the Tides 1. Thanks for listening. Goodbye from Virginia. We'll talk to you on Tuesday night from the Sunshine State on 94.9 The Fan, the Game Nashville app, and the Sounds Radio Network.
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9: Here is our weather in Middle Tennessee. Tonight will be partly cloudy with a low near 64. Winds will be light from the north-northwest. Monday turns mostly sunny with a high near 90, and Monday night stays mostly clear with a low around 65. Tuesday brings sunny skies and a high near 92. 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
13: Over the Cardinals. The Rays take down the Orioles 3-1. Nick Martinez goes to 13-4 with a win. Tampa Bay go 3-up on the Yankees in the AL East. The Yankees pounded the Blue Jays 8-3 in the Bronx. Trent Grisham and Jazz Chisholm, each with home runs, each their 18th of the season. White Sox defeat the Mets 2-1 on a Tristan Peters walk-off home run, his 9th of the season. In progress right now, the A's lead the Astros 7-6 in the 8th. The A's trailed by 6 in the 5th, but have rallied. Royals going for an 8th straight win. They're on top of the Tigers 11-7 in the 8th. Nick Lofton with a 3-run homer and an RBI single. Red Sox have a 5-3 lead on the Giants in the 6th at Fenway. One game of the WNBA right now. It's at the half. Wings hammering the Storm 56-35.
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7: Hey, this is Rich Eisen. 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

0: they're at. And the other thing that's going to happen is, whether it's only impacting this class, at least before this rule goes into effect, so you get Daquan Wright returns to LSU. You know what he's doing now, Mia? He's taking away a spot from a potential incoming freshman or whatever other class that had been busting his butt during training camp to solidify a roster spot. Is anyone looking out for the kid now that's going to lose a roster spot? No. Just, we're just opening up the floodgates and welcoming in with open arms Daquan Wright because he doesn't have a legitimate shot to make the Cleveland Browns roster. I'm sorry, but I'm not going to show any sympathy nor empathy when it comes to this conversation.
1: That is just one of the problems that Oregon head coach Dan Lanning identified earlier this week with NFL players coming back to play in college.
2: I mean, I think there's a lot of negatives that are involved around this. One, once you go to the NFL, to me, you're in the NFL. You don't get the opportunity to come back. Two, you know, most of us have built our rosters and you have a limited roster limit now. So if you invited somebody back to your team, that means you're kicking somebody else off your team, right, to match your roster limits. I don't think that's fair to the players that worked all summer, all spring, and put themselves in position to be ready to work for a team, you know, to have somebody come back. But ultimately, you know, it used to be once you had an agent or once you went and did the combine or once you went to mini, I mean, all those things qualified as you are no longer an amateur. You're a professional now once you declared for the draft. So to let any of those players come back, you know, fair or unfair to them, it's unfair to the sport.
1: Well, funny enough to Mr. Dan Lanning, Mr. Drew Rosenhaus, the agent that represents Daquan Wright as a professional, joined the Pat McAfee Show last week on the chances of Wright returning to college football, which are now reality.
3: I think it's likely to happen as his agent because we don't currently project him to make the Browns. I wouldn't expect him to be claimed on waivers. He's really low on their depth chart. And I would expect him to be cut on or before August 30th. At that point, his contract is terminated. And the judge in Louisiana has said that at that point, he can sign with a college team. He would have to repay the Browns his signing bonus, apparently, and per diem. But certainly he would make enough money to go back to college where he could afford to do it. It'd be a windfall. And then he could go back in the draft next year when he's healthier.
0: I mean, how laughable is that? The last thing that Drew Rosenhaus said, forget him returning to school to go to LSU. Oh, by the way, conveniently having a Louisiana judge rule in your favor to support a state institution. I know this is very blurry. We don't have enough time left in the show for me to make sense of all that, Mia. But Drew Rosenhaus just said he goes back, he improves his stock, and then he re-enters the NFL draft given he wasn't selected and now could be taken in a favorable situation and making a team. Tell me another example of a professional basketball player, a professional football player hopeful that had that same luxury to take another dive into the pool and go back in time. I feel like I'm watching a Marvel movie and we're jumping into a time machine.
1: Well, additionally, the fact that, oh, well, he's just got to pay back the signing bonus and the per diem, but that's no problem because LSU is going to be paying him a bag. What team is going to willingly draft or sign a player who has already gone through the draft process, said thanks but no thanks, I'm going to head back to college? That's my question.
0: No, I agree with you, Mia. My response, though, is all it takes is one. He doesn't have to convince 32 teams. He has to convince one. Just like he only has to convince one college program to take him back. Because you know what? At the end of the day, who's to say these college programs have to take these players back, Mia?
1: They don't.
0: They can grow a pair and say, you know what? We're protecting the incoming freshman who we recruited and committed to our program. Take a hike. We're not welcoming you back.
1: Doesn't sound like Dan Lanning is going to be welcoming back these now NFL players trying to become college players again with open arms. Rhett Lashley joined us on Amber and Ian last Thursday. He said that this is a symptom of the bigger problem. Doesn't sound like he is willing to make exceptions and welcome these pro players back to college. And so therefore, no, it's all it takes is one. All it takes is one NFL team. I'm going to be fascinated to see who that one NFL team is next spring who was willing to take a chance on Daquan Wright. Because in case you missed it, if he does indeed clear waivers, having been released by the Cleveland Browns, he has an agreement in place for the upcoming college football season to join Lane Kiffin and the LSU Tigers, the first player to go from the NFL back to the NCAA. Coming up, coverage of the Brewers and the Braves live from Williamsport, Pennsylvania is coming up next. 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
9: Here is our weather in Middle Tennessee. Tonight will be partly cloudy with a low near 64. Winds will be light from the north-northwest. Monday turns mostly sunny with a high near 90. And Monday night stays mostly clear with a low around 65. Tuesday brings sunny skies and a high near 92. 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
22: Goff on the south side.
23: 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Swing and a fly ball. Center field is deep. Back on it is Ewing. It is gone. The ball game is over. Tristan Peters with the latest walk-off homer.
22: call on ESPN 1000. Peter's ninth of the season. White Sox take down the Mets 2-1. Chicago currently with a four-game first-place lead on Cleveland. But a wild walk-off in Philadelphia. Phillies get their ninth straight win. They defeat the Cardinals 6-4. They scored all six in the ninth and included a Kyle Schwarber walk-off two-run homer, his major league leading 39th. Yankees clobbered the Blue Jays 8-3. Rays over the Orioles 3-1 in Baltimore.
0: Hey, it's Evan Cohen. Coming to Monday, Titans quarterback Cam Ward is going into his second season as a starter. So how much pressure is on him to take a big leap forward? And will he actually be able to do it? We'll answer that on Unsportsmanlike 6 a.m. Eastern right here on ESPN Radio, ESPN2, and ESPNU.

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0: and to use this opportunity to move on and exit gracefully while we still can. Now, you can argue whether they still can, but like, it is damn sure time to move on.
1: Well, that's one thing that Jeannie has going to have to weigh here about whether what she wants her role to be going forward. And that's something that's a conversation that can be with Bob Iger and Josh Kushner.
0: Yeah, the NBA succession show needs to end. The show's finale.
1: What's amazing is there's been two shows about the Buss family in the last 5 years. Mm-hmm. The HBO show and then the Netflix show, which is like the Jeannie Buss story. And neither of them are going to be the best one, which is going to be about this.
0: But let me ask you this. If you're Josh Kushner and Bob Iger, I know Iger said, you know, basically, we welcome Jeannie, love it. But he left a pretty wide little lane of wiggle room unless things change. Why would they want her still there? Well, like, this is just a mess.
1: Here's the thing. At the end of the day, this is very basic, but very important. The difference between a year ago and now is that a year ago, the Buss family was the majority shareholder. Mm-hmm. And now they're not. Okay. The deal that Mark Walter made with the Buss families, with Jeannie, he had to make that deal because they were the ones deciding the control share.
2: That's right.
1: Now they are not. Okay. So one of the immutable facts I talked about with the NBA ownership is there's one control owner. Another immutable fact is if you're a minority owner, you are just that. You are to be seen and not heard. Now, Jeannie worked out this deal and it was an incredible deal for her. But at the end of the day, if you are a minority shareholder, you get good tickets. And that's just the truth. Okay. I know a guy who, is a very small owner of an NBA team, is a sliver of a team. And he will call me and ask me what his team is doing because he's 100% completely in the dark. Okay.
0: Mark Cuban?
1: I to this day don't understand, you know, Mark Cuban, who's one of the most forward thinkers in the league for the last 20 years, how his viewpoint of that was so wild.
2: Brian also said he's a small owner. Mark's probably like 6 feet tall. So it's gotta be.
1: Anyway.
0: But like, so let me ask you this.
1: Hold on.
0: Okay, go on.
1: So hold on. So that's one thing. This is now it's a significant share of the team. You know, 18% of the Lakers is a ton of money.
0: Yeah, divided by six is like 330 some odd million apiece.
1: Right. Okay. Secondly, Adam Streisand, her attorney, is an excellent attorney. I do not want to ever go against him in a court of law. He has successfully argued for Jeannie in the past, and his interpretation of their family trust, which he is obviously an expert in, has delivered a winning argument. Okay? And his interpretation of this, and I'm not going to get into the chapter and verse of it because I'm not an expert, but his interpretation of this might end up being correct in front of a judge, and they may win. But here's what I know. Okay, actions over words. What I know is this. When it came time to sell the Lakers to Mark Walter's group, it wasn't Jeannie Buss who made the decision. She had to get a vote.
0: Mm-hmm.
1: Okay?
0: Interesting.
1: And here's time to sell it again. It's not going to, well, I'm not going to.
0: Five is pretty tough numbers.
1: Right, but last year, she made this maneuver with her brothers, which broke some of her family's hearts and ruined. Baxter Holmes did a story about all this that was excellent, I think, back in January or February. But she had to have the votes a year ago to sell. All right. Thank you for listening and watching The Hoop Collective. We'll talk to you next week.
0: Adios, amigos.
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5: Here is our weather in Middle Tennessee. Tonight will be partly cloudy with a low near 64. Winds will be light from the north-northwest. Monday turns mostly sunny with a high near 90, and Monday night stays mostly clear with a low around 65. Tuesday brings sunny skies and a high near 92. From the Game Nashville Sports Network, I'm Waylon Smithers.
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16: 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The Cubs all over the Mariners, 11-2, top of the eighth inning. Pete Crow, Armstrong, Ian Happ, Michael Conforto have all homered for Chicago. Happ hitting a grand slam in the third has driven in five. Crow, Armstrong with a two-run shot has knocked in three. In the NFL, the Browns are waiving tight end Daquan Wright, who has an agreement in place to play for LSU if he clears waivers. Wright believed to be the first player to have an agreement to return to play in college after signing with an NFL team as an undrafted free agent. Did not appear in Cleveland's first two preseason games. Wright entered the transfer portal after he and a group of athletes were granted a temporary restraining order in Louisiana to return to college for one more season. Browns head coach Todd Monken saying Deshaun Watson's postgame comments will not affect the team's decision on a starting quarterback. Watson called the booze in yesterday's preseason game disrespectful, having nothing to do with football. Monken saying he plans to name a starter tomorrow. Watson battling with Shedeur Sanders for the QB1 job.
17: Hey, this is Rich Eisen. Coming up on Monday, another preseason week is in the books. We'll get you caught up. It's my four down season preview on the 49ers, and the comedian Sam Morril joins us in studio on Monday's Rich Eisen show on Disney Plus, the ESPN app, and ESPN Radio.

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0: football, boys and girls, you know, just giving them an opportunity to play on the court and hopefully build their love of basketball. And even if they don't want to play basketball, just give them something to do, you know, be around friends, hang out, have a good time. I think it's really cool. It's really exciting.
1: You look at the schedule, opening night, Tuesday, October 20th, 7 p.m. on NBC. You guys are going to put up that banner, get your rings for winning the NBA championship. But when that moment is done, across from you will be LeBron James and Jaylen Brown, those guys joining the Philadelphia 76ers. What are you looking forward to in that matchup versus a team that a lot of people feel like on the same level as you guys right now?
0: I mean, I think anytime you get to compete and play a game, I think everyone's always excited. So I think it'll be fun to play against another good team. Yeah, I mean, every year there's turnover or player movement. So, yeah, the Sixers, they added some really great players. I think it'll be fun to play against them. But I think we're just focused on ourselves and our team and not really worry about anyone else.
2: Why'd I get the sense that when LeBron James signed with Philadelphia, when Jaylen Brown was traded to Philadelphia, that OG Anunoby just shrugged his shoulders and says, we'll see you in the season?
0: Oh, I mean, yeah, I mean, that's, I think everyone does that. I mean, that's all you can do. Yeah, I mean, I think no one really worried about any other team. You know, like I said, player movement happens every year, and they were already a great team, and they added a bunch of guys actually this summer. But I mean, they're going to be a great team. They're very well coached. Nick Nurse is a great coach. So yeah, it'll be exciting to play against them. It'll be fun. It'll be a good time.
1: Who is the one person within the New York Knicks organization that at any time could get OG Anunoby to laugh?
0: The laugh. Probably Cat or Landry Shamet. Or Tyler Kolek, actually.
2: Okay. Well, Tyler made everybody laugh almost getting put back by the police.
1: At the parade.
2: I don't think that's what he intended to do, OG, trying to make you laugh that way.
0: No, that was funny. Everyone enjoyed that.
2: Two-time NBA champion OG Anunoby and Freddie and Harry on ESPN Radio and the ESPN app. How much are you looking forward to with Essential Water? You get a chance to hit the court in the middle of Times Square. OG, you get a chance with the Gersh Park streetball team that's going to recreate your iconic Game 4 buzzer beater. How much fun is that going to be for you being a part of that, courtesy of you and Essential Water?
0: I think it's going to be a lot of fun, you know. I mean, I've always been a fan of the brand. I've always drank the water when I'm playing and when I'm not playing, like off the court. Always hydrated me very well. I've always been a big fan, so being able to partner with them is really exciting and really cool. You know, we share the same vision. And I'm just really excited to see all the fans and just have a great day for the fans here.
2: Hey, OG, we really appreciate the time because we know it's been one of those kind of off seasons that you dreamed of, and having everything, winning NBA championship, especially bringing that to my New York Knicks. Keep on keeping on, my friend. Enjoy the rest of the off season, and we'll see you during the season. And take care, and God bless you, and be well.
0: Sounds good. Thank you guys so much.
3: All right. Of course, we're getting ready for football, all the excitement. That's all right. Well and great. But right. I'm glad we had OG on today. Just a reminder, Freddie.
2: Amen,
3: like for the folks
2: Chatter.
3: Who haven't been keeping, for the folks who've been on vacation, for the folks who might have been down in South Carolina, like
2: sure.
3: Eric, that may have been busy and forgot that the New York Knicks
2: are the world champions.
3: NBA world champions. For the folks who forgot,
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6: Here is our weather in Middle Tennessee. Tonight will be partly cloudy with a low near 64. Winds will be light from the north-northwest. Monday turns mostly sunny with a high near 90, and Monday night stays mostly clear with a low around 65. Tuesday brings sunny skies and a high near 92. 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
15: Little League Classic between the Brewers and the Braves. Atlanta out to a 1-0 lead, headed to the bottom of the third. Mauricio Dubon, RBI single in the second. Braves trying to salvage the series finale of drop 5 of 6. 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Edmundo Sosa, bases clearing double. Brian De La Cruz single to tie. And Kyle Schwarber completed the comeback.
16: And the 2-2 pitch, swing and a fly ball. Center field, it's got a chance. Church back, out of room.
17: Yes.
16: And it's over. Yeah. Yeah. It's over! Kyle Schwarber with a walk-off home run into the hedges in dead center field! And the Phillies have absolutely stunned the Cardinals! 6-4 with 6 runs in the bottom of the ninth inning!
15: 94 WIP on the call, 39th for Schwarber to lead the majors, his first walk-off homer in 3 years. Teams have combined 1-762 entering Sunday when trailing by 4 runs entering the ninth inning. For the Phillies, it's their 9th straight win, tied for their longest winning streak over the last 15 seasons. In the NFL, Raiders running back Ashton Jeanty leaving practice today after suffering an apparent knee injury. Couldn't put pressure on his leg as he was helped off. The team not providing any other details.
18: 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Coming up Monday, we continue to get you ready for the NFL regular season as we go two-a-days, Seahawks and Titans. I'll tell you whether I think Sam Darnold has what it takes to lead Seattle back to a Super Bowl. 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Hey,